0: rocket launchers in the first attacks between the two countries in over a month. I'm Chris Caraggio.
1: Massachusetts will hold its primary day Tuesday, the highest profile race there between 80-year-old incumbent Ed Markey and 47-year-old Congressman Seth Moulton for the Democratic nomination for a U.S. Senate seat. Voters will also pick nominees in congressional districts for governor and other state and local offices. I'm Scott Carr.
2: I'm Madison Rogers with a quick check of the stories trending right now on WBZ News Radio 1030. Police in Lawrence say three teenagers have been shot and that one of them's in life-threatening condition. There's been a massive police response near both Lawrence High School and Lawrence East Elementary School. The police say the shooting did not happen on school property. Members of the public told to stay away from the area of Crawford and Exeter Streets, again in Lawrence. Still no verdict for Lindsey Clancy, with jurors told to return tomorrow morning.
3: Roughly 17 hours of deliberation so far in the Lindsey Clancy murder trial. Her attorney, Kevin Reddington, says he has confidence in this jury and knows they have a lot to go through.
4: It's almost a six-week trial with 300 exhibits.
3: Clancy admits to killing her three kids, Cora, Dawson, and Callan, but the defense argues she was suffering from postpartum psychosis and was over-medicated.
2: That's WBZ's Brooke McCarthy. I'm Madison Rogers.
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0: makeovers now gone wild. Good morning, Cooner Country. Okay, my friends, obviously today is primary day here in Massachusetts. There's nothing much for me to discuss. If you want to talk, we can talk about it. But to me, I'm urging everybody, obviously, go vote. The polls will be opening shortly. They will close, I believe, at 8 o'clock tonight. Anyway, I will be going with Grace to vote. Primarily, we're going to go vote for the Republican candidate but whoever your candidate is, that's just my personal preference. Whoever your candidate is, I don't care if it's Minogue or short sleeve, please go out and vote. Today is primary day. If we want to defeat Maura Healey in November, and it is absolutely a priority that we do for the sake of our state, then we need to make sure we pick the best candidate, and we need to make sure that people go out, vote, and have their voices be heard. So whoever you are voting for, go out and vote. Today is primary day. Now, what is clearly a major problem in American culture, not just here in New England, but across the entire country. In fact, it's almost getting worse by the month, is a phenomenon known as teen takeovers. And essentially what teen takeovers, it's basically a form of rioting. That's really, it's teenage race riots. They just call them now teen takeovers. And so just, what was it, recently at the Wisconsin State Fair in Milwaukee, made national news. The video images were absolutely horrifying and frankly disgusting. Hundreds upon hundreds upon hundreds of predominantly black teenagers. And what was shocking wasn't just male teenagers, but even female teenagers brawling, fighting, punching, kicking, using knives, guns, gunshots, people shot, people wounded, cars being torched, police officers being beaten and assaulted. You see young teenage girls, 16, 17 years old, on top of police cars, forgive me, with their rear ends naked, and they're twerking on top of these police cars. And the police are essentially powerless because they've been told to stand back and essentially stand down. And the crowd's getting more whipped up and more emotional and more violent by the second and by the minute. And this is happening not just in Milwaukee. It's happening in Boston, in New York City, in Atlanta, in Charlotte, in Chicago. Of course, L.A. and Oakland is almost ground zero. It is a phenomenon that Americans are grappling with and that the police say is getting completely and utterly out of control. And the first point that I want to make, and this is extremely important because the media is completely downplaying the significance of this. Yes, violent crime is down, thanks to the policies of President Trump. But that's violent adult crime. If you look at teenage crime, it's way up. Teenage crime, not, again, adult crime, violent adult crime. As some of them are, 60, 70, 80 years at an 80-year low. But teenage crime is now not just on the rise, it is exploding. And teen takeovers are part of this phenomenon. And the question now that lawmakers are asking, that policymakers, that the police, everybody's now asking, what the hell has happened to our country and to our culture? And this is something that has really erupted over about the last, let's say, 6-7 years, where it's just out of control. It was bad before, but it's now gone to a completely different level. And this is the phenomenon. This is now exactly what teen takeovers, this is what it means, or what the occurrence is all about. They will, on social media, say, let's meet here. Let's say what happened in Washington, D.C. in the Navy Yard. This was maybe, what, a month ago? At a Chipotle restaurant. And they will go on social media and they will say, let's all meet at that Chipotle at the Washington, D.C. Navy Yard. They've been trying to gentrify that area. There are condos being built. There are nice restaurants being built. They want to make it livable for people to have families, professionals. And instead, these teens deliberately target these areas. They showed up at a Chipotle, and it was like a gang war. It's as the witnesses described it, and the passersby, you just saw hundreds, and I mean hundreds, of young teenagers, predominantly black, not exclusively, but predominantly black, dressed in black, many of them wearing face masks or ski masks, their faces masked, and they just start fighting with one another. They're throwing punches. They're throwing chairs. They pull out knives. They start stabbing each other. The patrons who are just trying to have a meal at the Chipotle, in fact, there were even children there. There was a baby there. Couples were cowering in the corner in absolute fear as rival gangs were just pummeling each other and tables and chairs were flying. What the media did not show is that outside, forget hundreds, there were thousands of these teenagers, both male and female, going at each other's throats, as I said, punching, kicking, knifing, shooting, you name it. And then after they start or stop fighting each other, it's bizarre. They fight each other, they hit each other, they attack each other, they assault each other, and then they turn like a pack of jackals on cars, and they start torching cars. They start destroying windows. Then they start looting stores. They'll loot anything. They loot convenience stores. They loot fashion stores. They loot sporting goods stores. They will go to grocery stores or whatever and just clean the shelves. And, you know, liberals are trying to make the argument, well, these are poor. They're poor teens. It's poverty that's driving them. It's the lack of opportunities that are driving them. It's hunger that's driving them. They're not cleaning out the dairy aisles or the meat aisles or, you know, the bread aisle. No, no, no, no. They're going after the clothes. They're going after sneakers. They're going after soda, alcohol, beer. That's what they're, and the cash register. That's what they're really going after. And so we have to start asking ourselves, why is this happening in city after city after city? It's not happening in Canada. I'm talking about comparable countries now. It's not happening in, say, France or Sweden or Great Britain or Denmark or Italy or Germany or Australia, New Zealand. It is only happening, for the most part, here in the United States. These organized groups who will go on social media and say, let's meet, for example, just in Chicago. This was a big, big story recently. Thousands of them met on a freaking freeway. and they blocked traffic, and then they started to go at one another. You know, hitting each other, assaulting each other. Gunfire broke out. People got stabbed. They were taken to the hospital. And then, out of the blue, they all started to turn on people stuck in their cars. Just bystanders. And the people in their cars were beaten and punched and assaulted. Their window smashed. They fled. Cars destroyed, torched. Again, jumping on the roofs of the cars, you know, 15, 16-year-old girls shaking their rear end and twerking naked. And the crowd going crazy and crazy and crazier. As bystanders said, witnesses, black witnesses, Asian witnesses, white Latino witnesses, they were behaving like a bunch of savage animals. Their words. What is going on? What is causing this? Your calls next.
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4: Here's how your early Tuesday morning ride shapes up. Your stop and go on the levered down ramp headed to Storrow Drive. There is a crash in Taunton. It's on 140 North. It's at Route 24. And right now, you're riding your brakes from Stephen Street. You're busy on the expressway north, Adams Street to Southampton Street. North of town, you're busy on 93 South from River Road to 133. And you're slow through Chelmsford on 3 South from 495 to Treble Cove Road. On and off your brakes on the Tobin inbound between the Chelsea curves and the center span. And it's a slow go on Route 1A South between the Revere Beach Parkway and Boardman Street. Looking good so far on the turnpike. 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I'm Jackie Murphy in the WRKO Traffic Center.
3: Now, the Long Home Weather Channel forecast.
5: Week's a bit unsettled across the region. We'll see some rain and some storms at times. Very cool temperatures out there to start the month of September. Average high, after all, this time of year is still well into the 70s. The rest of your Tuesday, some rain showers, maybe a thunderstorm or two. Feels like fall. Highs upper 60s only, some patchy fog in a few spots. Some areas of scattered rain tonight, otherwise mostly cloudy. Lows in the mid-60s. Cloudy on Wednesday, afternoon high 70. Wednesday night, rain showers, maybe a few thunderstorms. A low of 65. Could be some locally heavy rain overnight Wednesday. And Thursday, areas of rain and some thunderstorms. Afternoon high 79. We dry out just in time for Friday. Lots of sunshine, high 77. Cooler fall-like weather makes a return just in time for the weekend. Saturday, Sunday's high around 70 with light north winds and overnight lows around 60. I'm meteorologist Mark Thibodeau from the Weather Channel on the Voice of Boston, AM 680 WRKO.
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or they have their smartphone. By the way, almost all of them have smartphones. We're talking, what is it, $1,000, $2,000 worth of, you know, equipment. So they have money for smartphones, that's for sure. And the smartphone goes off on whatever social media sites they're on, and it says, okay, we're going to have a teen takeover, you know, at this street, at this location, at 9 o'clock or 10 o'clock or 11 o'clock at night, or even 5, 6 in the evening. Sometimes it's even in broad daylight. And they go, okay. And hundreds, in fact, many cases, thousands of them show up. And so let me just give you another quick example. This was recent. This was in Richmond, Virginia. It was at a shopping mall. Many of them take place at shopping malls. And they were told, hundreds of them meet up at a shopping mall. So there they are. A writer was there with his wife having dinner at the food court. And he said it was one of the most horrifying experiences he and his wife ever had. This is a beautiful shopping mall. It's for families. It's for people, obviously, that live in the greater Richmond area. Very clean, nice shops, beautiful food court. It's supposed to be, you know, as I said, for families and law-abiding citizens. And out of the blue, almost like a Hollywood movie, like The Purge, this writer says, I see hundreds. It was like they just wouldn't stop coming, wave after wave, all of them running into the mall, wearing black. For some reason, they like to all wear black, with black masks. And they're pulling out chains. They're pulling out knives. You see people with Glocks, with guns, yelling, shouting, screaming. And they ran right by us. And we thought, the writer says, we thought they were going to kill us. We honestly thought, like, this is the end. And they ran right by them. And then apparently, he says, you can hear the phones going off. Hundreds and hundreds of phones. And they all start grabbing their phones. And I guess they're getting a text message or whatever. No. It's not going to be in this part of the shopping mall. The fight is going to be at another part of the shopping mall. And he says, so it's like this big mob just suddenly does almost like a 180. And they start running into a different part of the mall. And he says, within about 5 to 10 seconds, you hear bang, bang, bang, bang, bang, bang, bang. And then, chairs are flying, tables are flying, people are pulling out knives, chains, brass knuckles, guns, windows are being shattered, stores are being absolutely cleaned out, just stripped bare. And so he said he feared that they were going to surge back where he was and, you know, rob him or kill him or rob his wife and assault her or whatever. So he takes his wife. They go into a low-end clothing store because they were going for the good stuff. Apparently, they hit a Gucci store. They hit either the high-end fashion stores. They like the electronic stores. They like the sneakers. So they go into this low-end, low-cost clothing store. And they said they were us and numerous other couples. It said, of all races, just so that you know, all races. And they were hiding inside this store, basically praying for the police to come. Now, this is not normal. And the other thing that is a phenomenon I said about this is it's like two groups meet, they fight, they tear each other's throats out, but then it's almost like they join forces. It's the most bizarre thing. Then it's like, okay, after we go at each other, now it's time to loot. So they're no longer fighting. I mean, like they've knifed each other. Some people are lying shot. They're bleeding. Some of them are actually dead. Others are being rushed to the hospital. They've been punching, kicking each other, wrecking everything. But then, hey, together, let's start looting. Free stuff. Let's start grabbing everything we can. Business owners are complaining.

0: shop owners are complaining. The police are complaining. Business owners, there's a huge shopping district in Baltimore, right on the waterfront. Big story in the Baltimore Sun. There are so many now of these teen takeovers, and they are destroying business after business, just cleaning them out and torching the cars, destroying the windows, that they say they're losing millions and millions of dollars in revenue, that these businesses are going to go under. They have now taken to hiring security, private security, and they say it doesn't really help because nothing seems to deter these teens because they are not afraid. They're not afraid of the police. They're not afraid of the owners of these businesses. They understand, for the most part, no consequences, no accountability. Throughout all of this, the most remarkable thing, and police officers now are going on the record saying, we have been told, don't arrest them. If they loot a store, don't arrest them. If they jump on top of a police car and smash it and torch it and then start twerking on top of a smashed up police car, don't arrest them. What they've been told to do is, it's quote, hold the line. Try to push them back a little, push them back a little, push them back a little, and then let them go. Officers are being spit on. Officers are being attacked. Officers are being assaulted. And then if they try to arrest one of these teenagers, immediately hundreds of phones right away. And the officers say, some of these teens are big, they're strong, they work out. He goes, you know, they're not easy to subdue and arrest. You do anything that is considered a rough tactic, they go, immediately it's going to cost you your job or your career. And so officers would rather just get pelted or just let them riot or let them rampage, because as they put it, it'll be the end of my career if I actually try to make an arrest. And so what you're seeing now is growing lawlessness in cities all across the country. And so my question to you, double-barreled question, have you witnessed or seen these so-called teen takeovers? And what do we need to do to put an end to it? Your calls, your reaction, next. 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

0: Jeff Cooner, Boston's Bulldozer. 617-266-6868 is the number. You know, just super quick, because the lines are loaded. I want to go right to the phone lines. This was in, again, Chicago. Chicago's been really plagued by this, but other cities as well. This was an African-American couple. I'd say maybe 45, 50. Yeah, I mean, you know, middle-aged. And they live in Hyde Park. The man works, the woman works. I don't know if they have children. But one of these teen takeovers occurred in their neighborhood. This was just maybe 2 weeks ago, 3 weeks ago. Four, maybe 500 teenagers. Again, male, some female, but heavily male. And they came into their neighborhood. And again, they started fighting. The whole pattern repeats itself. Fists, knives, gunshots. They go, it's like living in a war zone. And then they start torching the cars. So after they're done fighting each other, knifing, shooting each other, then they start burning cars, destroying cars, and they start laying waste. The CVS pharmacy, the Walgreens, they strip it clean. The 7-Eleven, they strip it clean. All these shops and that, you know, people need. Grocery stores. Again, they're not taking dairy. They're not taking the milk. They're not taking the bread. They're not taking the meat. They're taking all the soda. They're taking the beers. They're taking the monster drinks. They're taking the cash. They're taking the chocolate bars, the candies. You know, so this is not hunger that's driving this. Quite the opposite. As that black couple said, they've all got $2,000 phones. And that's how they're communicating. That's how they're being told to get to these places and start causing mayhem and being utterly lawless and violent. And so at one point, the older black gentleman says, I wanted to get something out of my car because I feared they were going to, you know, torch my car. And I didn't want it to go up in flames. And so he runs out onto the street. And he goes into his car, he grabs, I forget what he was, but anyway, he needed something, he took it. And he says, all you start to hear are gunshots. And he goes, they're killing each other. They're meeting at a certain place on social media. And then it's like, let's start killing each other. And he says, in the distance, as people are yelling, screaming, cheering, watching, observing, filming, he says, you see people fighting, kicking, punching, knifing, shooting. And I see, as he puts it, 17, 18-year-old girls with naked butts, you know, on top of burning cars or whatever, and they're twerking. Or they're twerking at the police officers. And the police are just standing by, essentially doing nothing. And the older gentleman, he said this to the media, he said, the question I have is, where are the parents? Where are the parents? Where's the discipline in the home? Now, this occurred on a Sunday. And the older black gentleman, again, older, whatever, 50 years old, whatever, middle-aged, said, my kids would be home. They're not going out at 9, 10, 11 o'clock at night on a school night. Monday, they got to get up. They got to go to school. Like, you're either in bed or you're doing your homework or you're, you know, whatever, you're getting ready for bed. He goes, don't the parents know what their kids are doing? And don't they care that they're not home? And they're just going to let them, what, roam and rampage on the streets? Where are the fathers? Where are the mothers? Where are the parents? As he put it, where's the discipline? And he said, that's the problem. There aren't any fathers in these homes, many of them. The mothers have checked out. Many of them don't care what their kids are up to. And he says, there's no discipline. And he said, there's no discipline in the home. There's no discipline in the schools because they act out in school and they're never, ever punished or held accountable. There's no discipline from the police. Because the police have been told to pull back. He says, you know, all of this, he says, I see my community basically going up in smoke and no one's getting arrested. There's no consequences. So, of course, they're going to keep doing it over and over again. And so I'm with this, you know, elderly, whatever, middle-aged black man. I'm saying, I'm with you all the way. Where's the parents? Where are the parents? Where's the authority? Where's the discipline? And we've lost it. We've lost it in the family. We've lost it in the home. We've lost it in the schools. But the juvenile justice system is a joke. Nobody gets punished anymore. So all the institutions that used to impose discipline and consequences, accountability for lawless, criminal, antisocial behavior have all failed. They've given up. They've lost their will. And now you're starting to see almost a form of savagery take over certain segments of the teen youth population. And it's only going to get worse. If we bury our heads in the sand, I'm telling you, like a cancer, it's going to grow and grow and grow. Am I wrong? David in Haverhill, you're going to kick us off, David. Thanks for holding and welcome.
1: Jeff, thank you, Jeff. Listen, these are communist tactics to take over. If you scare everybody out of town, you scare all the businesses away, what do you have left? Then there's a takeover. Look at New York City. They don't want people. Mondani doesn't want businesses there. Free market, capitalism. They want everybody to leave. It's a lot easier than shooting everybody to just walk in and take over. And then wait till they take over and see what it changes into. Because then it changes into Iran with burqas and everybody submitting and getting their hands cut off. That's to me, that's what's going on. I mean, it took a long time for me to kind of wonder why this is all going on. It is all those losses of values and morals and all that stuff. But this has been a progression that's been going on for over 20 years since 1979, when the Shah was taken out. And ever since then, with the implementation of the takeover of the school, federalizing school, and blah, blah, blah, all this stuff. This is not just random things I used to think, like, how can these morals, how can people? No, it's a well thought out mechanism to take over. That's my opinion.
0: Oh, I agree. I think there's no question. Look, it's how do I say this? It's not just Chicago. You know, they got this crazy mayor, Brandon Johnson. He's always making excuses. And by the way, David, just as a sidebar, Trump yesterday, again, this is huge news. Trump yesterday now has come out and said he's so sickened by the violence in Chicago. Over the weekend, 41 shot, 3 dead. Most of the victims, overwhelmingly black and African American. And sadly, most of the perpetrators, the criminals who, you know, shot these poor people, overwhelmingly majority black African American. And if you actually drill down, it's not even older people. It's again, it's this youth crime, these teen takeovers. So it's so sad. But it's not just Chicago. You know, it's happening in Charlotte. It's happening in Glendale, in Wisconsin. Glendale. So it's happening all over the country. No. It's organized. There's something behind. They're pushing this. And I think you're right. I think part of it is to collapse the inner cities, to pave the way for the likes of Mamdani and Abdul El-Sayed and this red-green alliance, the Hassan Pikers of the world, the Brandon Johnsons, the AOCs, for them to come in and basically implement communism and in some places, Islam. I think there's no doubt. You know, if there's no pharmacies and there's no convenience stores and there's no grocery stores and there's no businesses, well, what do you think they're going to say? Put a government grocery store in there. Put a government pharmacy store in there. You know, whatever. Put a a government furniture store or a government electronics store. I mean, you know, people have to buy food. People have to go to a convenience store. People have to get, you know, medications. People have to be able to buy clothes. So I think you're onto something, David. I think this is deliberate. That's why they're tolerating it. That's why they're allowing it. And they're allowing it to get worse and worse so that it becomes a crisis within the country. And that's why we have to stop it and stop it now. David, as always, thank you very much for that call. 617-266-6868. Agree, disagree, all of your calls. 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
4: Your ride on this Tuesday, September 1st, is a busy one on the expressway north, Furnace Brook to Southampton Street. Your stop and go on the Leverett down ramp headed to Starro. Busy through Avon on 24 North, Harrison Boulevard to 139. Still an active crash scene on 140 North in Taunton at 24. You're busy with a right lane crash on Starro Drive West before Mass Ave. You're riding your brakes on the Tobin inbound, Carter Street to the center span. Pockets of delay on 93 South, 495 to Dascom Road, Route 62 to Monvale, and from the Mystic Valley Parkway to the Zakim Bridge. You're on your brakes through Framingham on the Turnpike eastbound from Route 9 to the Weston Barracks. And you're busy on 95 North through Canton from 93 to 109. 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You won't want to miss the next episode of Our American Stories. I'm Jackie Murphy in the WRKO Traffic Center.
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5: We'll see some wet weather at times the rest of this week. Keep the umbrella handy. The rest of your Tuesday, a chance of rain showers. After 2 p.m. especially, there could be a rumble of thunder in one or two spots. A high of only 68. A cool start to September out there today. Feels like fall. Tonight's low holding in the mid-60s. A chance for a few scattered showers. Cloudy, cool east winds on Wednesday. Afternoon high only 70 degrees. Thursday, a chance of rain showers. There could be some thunderstorms around as well. Thursday's high 79. Then we're drying out nicely by the end of the week. Friday, mostly sunny, low 67, high 77. At the moment, it looks like a nice, pleasant first weekend of September. Sunshine with highs around 70 and overnight lows around 60. I'm meteorologist Mark Thibodeau from the Weather Channel on the Voice of Boston, AM 680 WRKO.
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0: there, Boston's Bulldozer. 617-266-6868 is the number. Okay, this is from Lisa. And just to show you how this is obviously happening all over the country, but even here in Massachusetts, no state is unaffected by this. So Lisa, this is what she writes to me. Jeff, I'm in Methuen. And it's pretty, let me just clean up the language a little bit. And it's pretty bad over here. At night, you start to hear the kids, meaning these teenagers, go to the high school parking lot and they will park side by side. I don't know, 3, 4, 5 cars in a row. And they'll blast their music on, tune it to the same channel with their huge speakers and play it. It literally sounds like the entire part of Methuen has to listen to their music on their, you know, on volume 10, the maximum volume. And it goes on for at least half an hour. This is at 9 to 9:30 at night. And then you have these groups of dirt bikes / motorbikes that drive around in between the cars and they intimidate you and they're driving in clans. And it's getting worse and worse every day. And of course, Jeff, I'm sure you heard about the whole situation that happened in Lawrence. What a joke. Kids getting out of school, fights break out, but whatever happened to, you know, a one-on-one fist fight years ago? Now it's 5 or 6 kids jumping on one person, beating that person to pulp, and then gunshots. Everybody needs to vote Republican and get Michelle Wu and Maura Healey out of office. They have ruined everything. Amen. Today is primary day. Today we can take a giant step towards taking our state back. So I'm urging everybody, please vote in the Republican primary for governor and make the right choice. Because Healey can be defeated in November. But we have to vote and we have to make our voice heard today. I will be going to vote at the end of the show, Grace and I, and I hope all of you go to the polls today. 617-266-6868. Mel in New York. Thanks for holding, Mel. And as always, welcome.
1: Oh, yes. Good morning, Jeff.
0: Hi, Mel.
1: Yes, good morning. As I mentioned to Sandy before speaking with you, you know, this is not organic. Our arch enemy, both, there's two of them, if you really look at it. You got the DSA, Democrat Socialist of America, and you got Communist China. You know, they have an algorithm that they can send out to these phones to get these idiots, these kids, to cause all this mayhem because they want to destroy America. But to go back to what you were saying before in regards to where's the parents, well, you can thank LBJ for what he did, called what, the New Society?
0: The Great Society. Yeah, the Great Society.
1: The Great Society, where he forced the black father out of the house to where, you know, there was no there was no fatherhood, no manly figure in the home, so there was no discipline. And that he said that, you know, he had the mothers commit or put on welfare. He says, we get these people on welfare, social service, welfare, whichever you want to call it. We'll have these N-words voting for us for the next 200 years. Now, this is what we have now today. I mean, this is obvious. And, you know, I totally agree with Dave. You know, this, you know, they want the government to totally take over every aspect of our lives. And if there's no a free enterprise, because it's all been driven out, you know, well, what's left? Oh, we got to step in now. We've got to come in and take over and, run society. And then the other day, you had Kathy Hochul here in New York wearing a hijab, you know, at a ceremony for this man, Dami, you know, this, I mean, it's obvious what the Democrat Party, how low they've gone. It's just, it's obvious. It's, you know, that's...
0: Mel, as usual, you're not 100, you're 1,000% correct. But this is what angers me, and I'd love to get your take on this. You're completely right about LBJ. In fact, what he famously said was, you nailed it. He said, let's put all these, and he used the N-word. Okay, he explicitly called blacks the N-word. And he said, let's put them on welfare. For 100 years, these N's will be voting for us. So there, he wanted to cripple and destroy the black family, make it dependent now, put it like a new plantation, make it dependent upon the Democrats and the government. And they said, we own them. We own that vote forever. Now, the human carnage, the human devastation, the toll that this has done to ordinary African Americans over, what, 50, 60 years now. And I don't just mean... you know, the broken homes, bad enough as that is. But look what it's done, the how it's fed into the drug epidemic, the violence, the homicide, the crime, the murder rate. How many young black men in particular have been killed? Futures robbed? It's, to me, the social carnage, the social disaster is almost unimaginable. How many lives have been shattered by addiction, by crime, by murder, by prison? And, you know, Mel, look, these are Americans. And I don't want to see young, you know, teenagers going out there and, you know, where do they think it's somehow right to carry an illegal gun, a Glock, with an extended magazine, fighting other young black men and gunning them down, and they think it's funny. Or to see young teenage black women going up there and twerking and destroying police cars and cheering on, sometimes even participating in these fights themselves, or cheering on other black men as they pummel each other and knife each other and stab each other and beat each other and in some instances murder each other. You know, at a restaurant, at a shopping mall, at a 7-Eleven, at a, you name it. To me, they should be home. They should be studying. They should be with their family. They should be going to school. They should be getting good grades. You know, they should be getting ready to have a life. Instead, and this is the last point, and I promise I'll come back to you, Mel. You know, the schools themselves, how they have lowered standards to the point now that even if you graduate from a high school, you're basically functionally illiterate. You're reading, if you're lucky, at a third, fourth grade level. That's just a fact. You're doing math at a third or fourth grade level. So you got many employers saying this is really sad, but they're unemployable because the school system has so lowered standards and our society has so lowered standards. The parents are not, they don't care. Here, I'll just give you an example in Chicago. Again, that same older black gentleman said, he goes, you know what kills me? He said, when there's parent teachers night, he says, none of the parents go. You could hear crickets in the schools. Their children are failing. They're basically illiterate. Many of them don't even go to school. If they do go to school, it's gangs, drugs, fights, you name it. But the parents aren't even interested to go to their child's school and talk to the teachers. What's happening with my little Jimmy? Or what's happening with my little Jenny? Why can't Jimmy read? Why can't Jenny read? Why does she have to go in a school where there's gangs and drugs everywhere? What kind of an environment is that to learn? The parents don't go. But he said they opened up a beauty shop, like a more of a high-end, you know, nice makeup or whatever, beauty shop. He said the lines were around the corner. Around the corner. not just with the teenagers, the parents. I guess it's mostly moms, but the parents, oh no, then they're there. So when it comes to makeup and doing their face and doing their hair and taking selfies and posing, then the parents are with them. But when it comes to, you know, their education, which is their future, they're not interested. To me, that is that's an American tragedy. That's, you only get one life. And you're born in the United States of America, flawed as it is, it's not perfect. But you could be anything in America. They could be teachers, they could be nurses, they could be president. They could go to outer space. They could be scientists. I mean, they have the whole world in the palm of their hand. And they're just going to throw it all away. And the father is either not there or the parents don't care. Mel, final word to you.
1: So if you look at it, you look at Gangsta Rap, how that came about. That was a deliberate move by, they say, well, the CIA to influence these gangster rappers about the Glocks, about the 9mm and shoot them, the this and that, making babies and, you know, having your way with young girls and this and that. It came from that bureaucracy that we have in our government, push this mayhem and fill up the jailhouses with young black men. Now, to go back to what I was saying about, you know, social service and welfare and all that, I suggest that the audience go and look at the movie Claudine, James Earl Jones and Diane Carroll. That will give you the whole aspect of how all this came about and how they were living in Harlem back in the 60s. This is the theme of the movie. And she was on welfare, and he was a sanitation worker. And he had to sneak around, you know, more or less to visit her and visit her kids. And the father was gone, but he was coming in to take over the father's place. And, you know, the social service inspector would come around. Now they got high posters. They got high radios and this and that. Put his shoes underneath the bed or hide him someplace else so that there was no, they weren't making any advances in life with all the comforts of life. And there was, but no, go watch. I don't want to give away much of what the movie
0: was. No, Mel, I saw that movie. I think it's an incredible movie. And I think its point is brilliant. They wouldn't make this kind of movie today because it was by the way, extremely well acted. I love James Earl Jones. I think he's one of the best American actors we've had ever. But anyway, let that go, Mel. The point was the system is rigged and designed to keep you poor and dependent. And so she can't get married. Because if she gets married under the welfare system, then they get punished for it. They get less money. So to feed herself and her children and to have a roof over their head and pay the bills, it's in her interest to not have a father or not have a husband. But this guy is helping them out because he's in love with her and he wants to help the kids. The problem is if he buys them a nice pair of shoes or a nice radio or whatever, as you said, you know, a little bit of the creature comforts of life so they can start advancing. Rising up the ladder. Well, no, you're making too much money. Where'd you get that? Where'd you get the money for the radio? Where'd you get the money for the shoes? No. Well, then we're going to kick you off welfare. And so it kept blacks deliberately down. There's no question. And Mel, look, we talk about illegal immigration, you know, a lot on this show, and I want to focus on this teen takeover culture. And this culture of no accountability and no consequences. But, you know, with illegals, if you've noticed, they don't care how many radios you have. They don't care how many shoes you have. They don't care how many flat screen televisions you have. The money keeps coming. You see, for American citizens, and in this case, black citizens to be in particular, you got to watch every freaking penny because they'll cut you off at the first chance. But if you're an illegal, you could have a pickup truck, brand new, right in front of your house. I mean, you could have electronics goods up the wazoo. They don't care. The checks keep coming in, Mel. Mel, as always, thank you very, very much for that call. 617-266-6868 is the number. Derek in Brighton. Thanks for holding, Derek, and welcome.
2: How you doing, Jeff? Good show as always.
0: Thank you. Thank you, Derek.
2: Yeah, Jeff, I remember, what was it, either several months ago or last year or something, you were talking about this phenomenon with these kids. I think this happened, what, in Washington, was it? D.C. or something?
0: Yeah, the Navy Yards. That was the Chipotle. The infamous brawl at the Chipotle.
2: Yeah, there were a bunch of several kids coming in there. I guess they were dressed in masks or something, beating each other to a pulp, terrorizing. And I don't know if I heard it correctly, but I don't know if you was said that once they started pummeling each other, they ran out and jumped in, you know, their parents were waiting for them or something, or... maybe I misheard it, didn't hear it correctly.
0: No, Derek, what happened was, well, some of the parents were, to be fair, some of the parents were like, you know, where's my Jimmy? You know, where's my Jenny? Like it's, you know, it's like 11:30 at night. It's a school night. Where the hell are you guys? You know, so there were, some of the parents were looking for him, but no, that's when Jeanine Pirro came out, if you remember, the attorney for Washington, D.C., the U.S. attorney, and she said, I'm going to start charging the parents. If you're going to be allowing your kids to be roaming at night, you know, 9, 10, 11, 12, and they're going to start, you know, fighting, you know, attacking each other, destroying businesses, looting, then assaulting police officers, torching cars. She said, I'm going to hold the parents responsible. Yes, they haven't done anything, but they should be in control and disciplining their kids. And by letting them roam free, her words, and allowing them to rampage, her words, she says, I believe they bear some responsibility and they're going to be prosecuted as well. And that's what created a bit of a firestorm, and people were, you know, debating that and talking about it. And it was because of that big brawl in Chipotle. But it's gotten now to the point, Derek, and I promise I'll come back to you, that take Chicago. The city council now wants to pass curfews. Detroit, they want to pass a curfew. Washington, D.C., the city council says we may have to pass a curfew. So, I don't know, 9 o'clock, 10 o'clock, whatever. If you're a teenager, say you're under the age of 18, you got to be at home. Unless you're accompanied by an adult, you know, like by a parent. That's okay. But if you're alone or just with fellow teens under 18, you can't be out at night past a certain hour. Now, this is obviously not playing well because, I mean, we're supposed to be a free country. You know, in theory, Derek, I don't like curfews. I mean, for my kids, I have curfews, of course. But, you know, to me, you're an American. You want to go out at 10, 10:30, 11 o'clock at night, whatever your business is, go see a movie, grab a bite to eat. You want to grab something for shopping or what? That's your right. But they don't know what to do. And the government is trying to solve something that honestly, Derek, it's cultural. If the mother and the father are not going to parent and they're not going to impose discipline and authority and there's not going to be any consequences, and then the schools aren't going to impose any consequences, and then the juvenile justice system doesn't impose any consequences, then after a while, you can pass all the curfews you want. They're just going to break the curfews. They're not going to, I mean, you know, if they're willing to beat each other and shoot each other and kill each other and loot stores without even thinking twice about it, well, what's a curfew? So, yeah, in theory, it sounds like it may work, but they're just going to ignore that curfew. And what are they going to do? What, yell at them? Because no one goes to jail. You see, the remarkable thing, Derek, is that in all of these teen takeovers, I'm talking kids getting themselves beaten to a pulp, sent to the hospital, stabbed. I'm saying serious stabbings. I'm talking about serious damage to businesses and property. You know, police officers beaten, assaulted, punched, kicked, cars, police cars lit on fire. No one has gotten arrested. Or to be more accurate, no one has been charged with a crime. The very few charges, felony charges, are as if you actually kill somebody or if you actually shoot somebody. But if you don't shoot somebody and you don't kill somebody, pretty much you get away scot-free. And that's why people are complaining everywhere saying it's only going to get worse and worse and worse because no one's being held accountable. There are no consequences. Who the hell goes to jail anymore? Final word to you, Derek.
2: Well, I don't know, Jeff. I know you were talking about briefly about the voting, but you know the same people who keep voting for Michelle Wu and Mara Healey, you know, like the Bills and the you know those types. If nothing doesn't change, you know, they'll keep reelecting these people. You know, they don't give a damn about what goes, you know, what happens. The Bills in Sudbury will keep voting for Maura Healey and Michelle Wu, you know, and all these the mayor, and they'll keep voting for Brandon.
0: Brandon Johnson, and, yeah, the mayor of Chicago.
2: Yeah, they'll keep voting for people like that. I mean, the electorate. I mean, it's the electorate that keeps reelecting these same people. And nothing.
0: Well, nothing will change. You know, but look, that's why I'm urging people, flood the polls. Go out and vote. We have to take our country back. Honestly, for the sake of our children and our grandchildren. We have to do it. 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
4: Your stop and go on the expressway north, Adams Street to Southampton Street. There is a right lane crash on Starrow Drive West before Mass Ave. Right now, you're stop and go from the Dartmouth Street footbridge. Busy on the Tobin inbound, Revere Beach Parkway to the Lever Connector. Slow on 93 South, Medford Square to the Zakem. Busy on 3 South from 495 to Treble Cove Road. Riding your brakes on 1A South from Bell Circle to Boardman Street. It's a slow go-go right now through Framingham on the Turnpike eastbound from Route 9 to the Weston Barracks, and then again from Route 16 to the Supermarket Overpass. You're slow on Route 3 north from Route 18 up to Union Street in Braintree. Busy on 128 south from Salem Street in Wakefield down to Washington Street. 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
3: The Long Home Weather Channel forecast.
5: It's a bit unsettled across the region. We'll see some rain and some storms at times. Very cool temperatures out there to start the month of September. Average high after all this time of year is still well into the 70s. The rest of your Tuesday, some rain showers, maybe a thunderstorm or two. Feels like fall. Highs upper 60s only, some patchy fog in a few spots. Some areas of scattered rain tonight, otherwise mostly cloudy. Lows in the mid-60s. Cloudy on Wednesday, afternoon high 70. Wednesday night, rain showers, maybe a few thunderstorms, a low of 65, could be some locally heavy rain overnight Wednesday. And Thursday, areas of rain and some thunderstorms, afternoon high 79. We dry out just in time for Friday, lots of sunshine, high 77. Cooler fall-like weather makes a return just in time for the weekend, Saturday, Sunday's high around 70 with light north winds and overnight lows around 60. I'm meteorologist Mark Thibodeau from the Weather Channel on the Voice of Boston, AM 680 WRKO.
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0: really fast. Okay, now 603, I mean, I'm with you on that. They'll definitely learn discipline. That there's no question. But 8 years. I don't know, my 603. That seems to be a little bit long. You know, I'm just saying. But let me throw this log on the fire. Let's leave aside the 8 years, although it's interesting. 8 years would take them to 26. What about mandatory military service? Many countries around the world do it. You turn 18 or 19 or whatever. Every country has a slightly different age, but basically 18, 19, 20, something like that. You have to serve at least 1 year in the military. Some countries, it's even 2 years in the military. And, you know, as 603 points out, you know, let's just take all these teen takeovers, okay, these out of control teens. You put them with a drill sergeant and you put them in the military for a year, even 2 years, you know, for 90, 95% of them, I'm telling you, the days of rioting, looting, assaulting, knifing, fighting, shooting, those days are over. I mean, they're going to, right? I mean, they're going to learn the value of self-respect. They're going to learn the value of dignity. They're going to learn the value of respecting others. They're going to learn the value of respecting authority. They're also going to learn patriotism. I mean, they're going to learn so many other skills. But what I'm saying is, you know, they say you come in a boy, you leave a man. And, you know, the military will straighten them out. I can tell you this. And so let me throw this log on the fire. Do you think maybe the solution to this growing lawlessness among, you know, youths, teenagers, these teen takeovers, is it mandatory military service? It may not have to be 8 years. It could be just a year or 2 years. But, you know, you want to talk about imposing discipline, a culture of consequences, a culture of responsibility, a culture of accountability, you know, a culture of respect for authority, and working together as a team, working together as a unit, a larger purpose in life. You know, you don't have a father. Well, the military, that's as close to a second father as you'll get. And so is that the answer? Would you support it? 617-266-6868 is the number. Or do you believe that this violates, in a sense, their fundamental personal and civil liberties? You know, you do mandatory military service. That's 1 year or 2 years of your life where the government, the state, decides what you do with your life for those, you know, whatever it is, year, 2 years, whatever it is, that's no longer you. The government is making a decision for you. And, you know, does that go against everything that we believe in as conservatives? The right to life, liberty, and the pursuit of happiness. Because I'll be honest with you, I'm not made for boot camp. You know, I'm just saying, I wouldn't last in boot camp, but if I had to make it through boot camp, I'd be a very miserable man. You know, a year or two in the military, that's just, I don't know, it's not for the cooner man. You know what I mean? 617-266-6868. You know how much I love the vets. I'm no tough guy. That's what I'm saying. I would be unhappy. I would be miserable. I'd be looking at my watch and counting the days, you know, but that's me. John in Malden. Thanks for holding, John, and welcome.
1: Morning, Jeff. Morning, everybody.
0: Hi, John.
1: You know, the military, you have to have a draft going, you know, say if you get in trouble with the law, you know, that could be a way out of joining the military and do your thing. But to me, I think these kids are giving everybody

0: be a test today. You know, especially with the rioting and stuff. They're testing us. See what goes on. See how frightened we get. That's how I see it. Another thing too is one other thing is you know, when today is voting day, you know, everybody go and vote. You know, being frustrated is what's going on with gas prices and everything else. You still gotta go and vote. Don't sit around. So go and vote. No, that's all you have to say.
1: No, John, you're absolutely correct. Again, I don't want to get too sidetracked, but because I said it in my, you know, I mentioned it in my opening monologue, but, you know, we do have new people coming in at 7:30 or 7:30-ish. Today is primary day. If you're sick and tired of the high cost of living, the high energy, the high gas prices, I know part of it is the Iran war, but so much of it is Maura Healey. She's run this state into the ground. Her, obviously, and Michelle Wu. Today is the day, Republicans, we have a primary. Mike Minogue versus Brian Shortsleeve. We can make a decision now who is the best person to take on Healey and beat her in November. And so I'm urging everybody, please, I'm going to do it after the show. Grace will be coming with me. Find the time today and vote. 617-266-6868 is the number. Okay, let me just quickly set the table, and I want to go right back to the phone calls. This teen takeover culture now has exploded. Graphic videos, hundreds, in some cases thousands of teenagers, organized first on social media, and then they will go to a shopping mall or, like recently, the Wisconsin State Fair, in front of children, in front of families, and they start beating the hell out of each other, assaulting each other, punching, kicking, knifing, shooting, torching cars, assaulting police officers, and the shocking thing, almost none of them get arrested. And it's getting worse and worse. What is driving this phenomenon?
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0: 7:32 on the great WRKO. Jeff Cooner, Boston's Bulldozer. 617-266-6868 is the number. Okay, I got to say, there's a lot of support building out there for, you know, what do you want to call it? Mandatory boot camp, mandatory military service. Now, the initial texter, 603, said 8 years. Most of you are saying that's a bit much. You know, look, it may work. I mean, you know, you start at 18, you're done by 26. I think 603 has a point. As I said, you come in a boy or, you know, a young punk, a teenage punk who likes to cause trouble, like, say, these teen takeovers. Ho, ho, ho, ho. You come out not just a man. You come out a responsible, disciplined, patriotic citizen. So I think there's no question. But I think for many of you, you're saying 8 years is a bit too much. But a lot of support. A lot of support. So this is from 508. Jeff, mandatory boot camp alone will wring the smart ass out of most of these punks. The first two things you learn in boot camp are respect and discipline and the values of both. And then 508 continues, Jeff, I think most military guys will agree that boot camp sucked while you were going through it. But looking back on it, it was wonderful. I still make my bed the same way, and I fold my socks and towels exactly the same way I learned in boot camp. I was just a punk kid when I left for boot camp. And when I came home, I had a newfound respect for my father and for life in general. My father even told me he noticed the difference. Boot camp turns boys into men. One more, 603. Jeff, I 1,000% agree with mandatory military service. I've been saying this for decades. Everyone at the age of either 17 to 18 years old or 22 to 24 years old, depending on whether or not you go to college. Regardless, it should be a minimum of 4 years total. Too active, too inactive in the reserve. Also, for your information, as far as you not being a quote-unquote tough guy, in the military, there's a seat for every ass. Yeah, I mean, like, if I could do, like, maybe, I don't know, intelligence or, you know, like, more on the thinking desk side, you know? I mean, I'm just, no, really, you don't want me in the foxhole with you. Trust me, I'm a liability. 617-266-6868. Mark in New Hampshire. Thanks for holding, Mark, and welcome.
1: Hey, good morning, buddy.
0: Mark, how are you, my friend?
1: Good. Hey, you know, first thing, this is never going to stop. You know, unfortunately, Jeff, what we have is an entire segment of the population that for, well, more than a decade, you know, has been told, just go, you know, just you're frustrated. You know, you need to, you know, find a way to release your anger and your frustration. Look at 2020, Jeff, the George Floyd riots. The media excused it as, you know, people just lashing out because of racism. You know, they were lashing out because of the systemic, you know, societal problems caused by, you know, our evil white population, Jeff. You know, it's all the same garbage they've been spouting for the last 10 years, Jeff. You know, and here's the thing. Let's say that we've had enough. You know, that's it. You call in the National Guard and you get them out there and you start, you know, getting the water cannons, getting the dogs, getting everything, right? So, you know, what's going to happen?
0: Oh no, the Democrats are going to go absolutely berserk. And, you know, Al Sharpton and, you know, all the race hustlers and, you know, this is Jim Crow, this is segregation, this is slavery. I mean, it'll ignite a race riot. It'll ignite race riots across the entire country. Mark, am I wrong?
1: You know, and that's the thing, Jeff, right? They'll go side-by-side videos of 1940s and 50s with, you know, the Southern, you know, racists blasting, you know, black people marching with water cannons and dogs and have them side-by-side, and they're going to say, here we go, people, Jim Crow 2.0. If you don't want your children being attacked by racist police and a racist administration, you need to vote for us. And it's going to just be more of the same, Jeff. They have been told for years, it's okay. Go out there. Just, you know, make your voices heard. And if you burn buildings, it's okay. Insurance will cover it. There's no need to worry about it. But this is the problem, Jeff. And when I say we, I obviously don't mean we. But, I mean, as a country, we've allowed this. We've allowed this problem to fester. And it's like a cancer, Jeff. We had an opportunity to exercise this cancer a long time ago, but we let it happen. We allowed this garbage to grow, and this is what we get. You know, we've all talked about it, lack of fathers in the home. If I ever did this as a kid, my dad would have cracked me upside the head.
0: Oh, yeah.
1: You know, there's something to that saying, Jeff, spare the rod, spoil the child. There's certainly something to that saying. You know, I think a lot of these kids, had they been taught discipline from a young age, we wouldn't be where we are.
0: That's true.
1: But they don't care.
0: No, you're dead on. Mark, I want to ask you this. And again, you're clicking on all cylinders, Mark. Because there is an element some people are noticing now where, yeah, it's a lot of Black Lives Matter, a lot of influence from Black Lives Matter. And many of these people now are part of these teen takeovers, or their children are part of these teen takeovers. And there is a black power element when they say torch a car or, you know, go on top of a police car. They will raise like a fist, you know, the black fist in the air and chant black power, black power. So you're right. There is a kind of a black nationalist, you know, element to this. But what everybody's noticing is, it's not like they're going around beating up white people. I mean, some white people have been attacked, passersby, their cars and businesses are being destroyed. But for the most part, if you look at the videos, Mark, it's black on black. It's black male on black male or black female on black female. And I mean, they're kicking, punching, stomping. Sometimes it's 5, 6, 7, 8 on one and just... I can't believe the person's still alive in a pool of blood, you know, or they're shooting each other or they're stabbing each other. So it's predominantly blacks assaulting fellow blacks. How do you explain that?
1: This is a lot. You know, it's a lot about power, Jeff. You know, they roll into these things saying, you know, we control this neighborhood. We control these streets. This is ours. And then they fight. You know, when the fighting's done, that's when they turn to everything else. Burn the cars, burn the buildings, loot all the stores. This is about just a demonstration of their power over everyone that's in that neighborhood, Jeff. They want nothing more than just to commit acts of violence and just to, you know, assert their ability to just to wreak havoc, Jeff, because we've just, like I said, we've allowed this to happen. We have excused this. I put a ton of this on the media. I think everybody in the media that, Jeff, for the last 10 years that has told us, oh, you know, the mostly peaceful protest. What a load of crap. We all know it was, but they've been saying it for so long, Jeff, that these kids, they think they're entitled to do whatever they want, Jeff, because there's no repercussions. The police can't touch them. You know, like you said, if the police do anything, they lose their jobs. You know, teachers have been so beaten down. You can't discipline kids at school. I think a lot of the teachers would love nothing more than to kick these kids out of their classes. But they know that they can't. because the parents will sue. Well, where's my little, you know, Shaniqua gonna go if she gets kicked out of school? Well, maybe your kids should have thought about that before they brought a gun to class, or, you know, before they started to attack the teachers. I feel bad for a lot of these teachers. You know, are there some teachers that just don't care? Probably. But I think a lot of them generally are tired of this.
0: You're right. As usual, Mark, you're right. You're, as I like to say, not 100, you're 1,000% correct. And I feel bad for the cops. I feel bad for the teachers. And it's a mess.
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5: Here's stop and go on 93 South, Spot Pond to the Zakim Bridge. Heavy and slow on the turnpike eastbound from 95 to the supermarket overpass, and then again from the Comav overpass to Fenway Park. A breakdown lane disabled vehicle. It's on Route 3 South at 129. It's moved out of the right lane. You want to use caution. Route 1 South is slow from 95 to the Linfield Tunnel. You're busy on 1A South from Bell Circle to Boardman Street. You're riding your brakes through Concord on Route 2 West. The earlier crash, though, has cleared at Emerson Hospital. You're riding your brakes on 128 South from Main Street to Washington Street in Woburn, and you're on your brakes on the Tobin inbound Carter Street to the Leverett Connector. 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On the next podcast, one of the Jackie Robinsons of opera shares his incredible life story. You won't want to miss the next episode of Our American Stories. I'm Jackie Murphy in the WRKO Traffic Center.
4: Now, the Long Home Weather Channel forecast.
6: See some wet weather at times the rest of this week. Keep the umbrella handy. The rest of your Tuesday, a chance of rain showers. After 2 p.m. especially, there could be a rumble of thunder in one or two spots. A high of only 68. A cool start to September out there today. Feels like fall. Tonight's low holding in the mid-60s, a chance for a few scattered showers. Cloudy, cool east winds on Wednesday, afternoon high only 70 degrees. Thursday, a chance of rain showers, or could be some thunderstorms around as well. Thursday's high 79. Then we're drying out nicely by the end of the week. Friday, mostly sunny, low 67, high 77. At the moment, it looks like a nice, pleasant first weekend of September. Sunshine with highs around 70 and overnight lows around 60. I'm meteorologist Mark Thibodeau from the Weather Channel on the Voice of Boston, AM 680 WRKO.
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0: 7:48 on the great WRKO. Jeff Cooner, Boston's Bulldozer, 617-266-6868 is the number. Okay, this this military service, I think if the president's people are listening, it is definitely striking a chord with a lot of listeners, best audience in the business, Cooner Country. So just very, very quick, 603, Jeff, if I were a judge and I had a young person in my court that was looking at the possibility of doing time in prison for certain crimes, I don't know, say like looting, you know, or assaulting a police officer, like what they do at these teen takeovers. So say you're looking at prison time for, say, 2 years. I would say, okay, you can take 2 years in prison or 4 years in the military. Take your choice. I mean, I'm no tough guy, but I'll do four. Trust me, I would prefer 4 years in the military, brutal as it is for the Cooner man, over 2 years in prison. I cannot handle 2 years. I can't handle 2 days in prison. Never mind 2 years in prison. I would take 4 years in the military. I'd be like, four. Just, I'll take the four right now. Hold on, I haven't finished speaking. I'll take the four right now. I don't want to go to jail. I'm not jail material. Trust me. Anyway, and 603 continues. The thing about military boot camp is that they tear you down to rebuild you. They would gain self-discipline, self-respect, and acquire essential skills. And I'd be willing to bet that at the end of their 4 years, quite a few of them would actually re-up and re-enlist to do four more. I don't doubt you, 603. But, you know, whether they re-enlist or not, 4 years, I think 90-95% of these young punks are completely changed. They've gone from criminals and antisocial lawbreakers and in some respects gangbangers to, you're talking about responsible, committed, and fully functional American citizens. And I think many of them would become also extremely patriotic. Never mind all the skills that you get and, as you know, the self-discipline, the self-respect. Many people are saying, you know, Jeff, like a previous texter, they taught me how to do the bed. I do my bed every morning, exactly how they taught me in the military. My socks, my laundry, they go like, it's changed my life. And what you learn stays with you forever. So anyway, a lot of you seem to like the idea. Okay, very, very, very quickly, because it's such a good point. Jeff, it's odd that when the cops get tough on the criminals, it's called police brutality. And the police are punished. But when the punks are brutal to other people, nothing happens to them. No punishment, no discipline, no consequences. Bingo. There is an absolutely brilliant piece by Heather McDonald in City Journal. And by the way, it's one of the musts for me preparing for this show is to read City Journal. It's one of the best public policy journals you can get. Phenomenal writers. They're from the Manhattan Institute. It's a conservative think tank, but some of the top minds in the country. We've had Heather McDonald on before. Her beat is crime, police. She did a piece on these teen takeovers. It is absolutely, I mean, superb. Some of the best stuff I've ever seen, okay, on the topic. We used to have her on, but she now lives in California with the 3-hour, you know, time delay. So she just doesn't, you know, she doesn't want to get up at 6:30 in the morning to do a hit here on 9:30. So, or else we'd have her on more often. But anyway, long story short, I urge everybody read the piece. It's called The Scourge of Teen Takeovers. Now, just very quick, because I want to go to Norman in Pennsylvania. She interviews police officers across the country in this examination of teen takeovers. To a man and woman, all of these police officers, many of them 30, 40 years on the job, here is what they all said. By the way, black cops, white cops, brown cops, male cops, female cops, it doesn't matter. They said they noticed the change in culture under Obama. In fact, they said, I can even tell you when under Obama. Remember Mike Brown, Big Mike, and Ferguson, Missouri, and the shooting of Big Mike, and how the media and Obama immediately politicized it and said the cops were racist? And then that narrative began under Obama that the police are inherently racist. And so the police officer said, we noticed a seismic shift on every angle. Number one, people would spit in our face, literally in our face. And they would never do that before. They were too afraid to do it. They would spit on our windshields. They would throw stuff at us. We would get the middle finger. They would curse us out. They would use profanities. All of this because they were egged on by Obama, his Justice Department, and the media, because there was a full-on campaign to vilify and demonize police. Furthermore, the media kept pushing over and over the lie that cops are racist, systemically racist. And that then there was this, as these police say, there was this sense now among criminals that nothing is going to happen to them, especially young criminals, teenagers. If we riot, we won't get, you know, we won't get arrested. If we loot, we won't get arrested. If we assault, beat somebody, if we attack police officers, if we send police officers to the hospital, if we burn their cars down, nothing is going to happen because they changed the juvenile justice system, criminal justice reform, basically saying your job is to rehabilitate. Your job is not to punish. That the teens are the victims, not those that they attack or burn or shoot or stab, but they themselves are a victim of, quote, white racism and, quote, police racism. And so the police said, we noticed it immediately. We were told by our superiors, do not engage. Now, specifically, two things, you need to hear this. All of the police officers said, before Obama, they said, let me be frank, we cared. We would go into a tough, crime-ridden neighborhood, and we would defend the business owner. We would go in, we would make these arrests, we would make sure that they were protected, even at great personal risk to us. A, because we felt it was our duty, our job, and B, we were defending the law-abiding citizens, say in a predominantly black neighborhood. We were defending the good, decent, law-abiding black citizens because we said to ourselves, they need a convenience store. They need a grocery store. They need a pharmacy. They need businesses. They live here too. They have rights too. But then we were told that if we started to make arrests, we would be punished. We would lose our jobs. We would lose our careers. We would lose our pensions. We were attacked for being racist. Standard police procedures in the past to say subdue, you know, 6'2", 6'3", 230-pound thugs. Well, you got to get rough with them. I mean, they're big. They're huge. He goes, what do you think? You know, we're not playing patty cake. Suddenly, that was considered police brutality. People had the phones. Democrats would yell and scream. The media would yell and scream. Suddenly, officers said, we're either going to jail or we've lost our jobs. And then they said the second thing that changed was if we got assaulted in the past, That was a big no-no. Every politician, Republican or Democrat, you go after a cop, they got every right to come after you because they have to uphold law and order. They told us, even if you get punched, even if you get beaten, even if your car gets destroyed, even if you get viciously assaulted, you do not make any arrests. Because even if you do, they're going to throw it out in court. So after a while, he said, we became so demoralized that two things happened. Number one, and if you want, I'll read you the quotes. The drug dealer on the corner, and we knew that guy was pushing drugs, we just drove right on by. We saw a group of young teens knowing they were going to rob a place or loot a place or mug somebody or rob somebody. We just kept right on driving by. The business owners that we knew were going to get burglarized or looted, we said it's not worth the effort. We just drove on by. And then we stopped to care. In many of these higher crime areas, we said to ourselves, we go in, it's our badge, it's our job, it's our career. We may even end up going to jail ourselves. So all we did was we would wait after the fact. Well, now murders have been committed. Rapes have been committed. Assaults have been committed. And we would just write up. Yeah, right up the crime scene, process everything. We became essentially administrators and bureaucrats because that's what the system demanded. And he said, it's been downhill ever since. It's just getting worse and worse and worse. But he said, if you really know where it started, it was Obama. And then it got even worse with George Floyd, Black Lives Matter. And then it got even worse under COVID. And now here we are. Norman in Pennsylvania. Thanks for holding, Norman, and welcome. Did we lose Norman? All right, let's see if we can reconnect with Norman. Maestro Mike, who would you like me to go to next? Tim in South Dennis. Thanks for holding, Tim. And welcome.
1: Hey, Jeff, my friend. Good morning. As always, I love you in a non-sexual manner.
0: Thank you, Tim. Tim, what do you make of all this, my friend?
1: Well, this is what happens when...
0: Tim, we lost you.
1: The only ones that... Oh, you did?
0: Okay.
1: Can you hear me now?
0: Yeah, I can hear you now. Just start from the beginning. You said, this is what happens, and then we lost you. Please, go ahead.
1: When the left is allowed to take over, they're really the only ones that learn from history, in the sense that they learned if you go in, try to get people to do what you want forcefully, it doesn't work. You have to start over time. And then, like, if you vote, everything the left touches, it destroys. You know, it started in the universities, then the black families, which just made it worse. Remember, we used to have scouts in this country, Boy and Girl Scouts. The left destroyed that, and they never have solutions, by the way. It's destroyed. Well, what do you want to replace it with? There's no answer. It's just destroy, destroy. And I think that's why this whole thing with the... I think there's two problems with it. I think the first one might be more a constitutional issue. I mean, it says the Congress can raise army and navies, but to have conscription in peacetime may take an amendment. But we can let that one go. I think more importantly, though, if the left, you know, eventually the left would get their hands on it and it would end up destroyed. Look what happened to the military.
0: Well, that's a very good point. Tim, I'm sorry. Tim, Tim, I'm sorry. You're breaking up on us. We're losing about every second or third word. Tim made 2 points. Number one, he doesn't know if it's constitutional to do mandatory military service in peacetime. So he goes, maybe that would take an amendment. We'll see. But he said the second point, and it's an interesting point, the law of unintended consequences. okay, yeah, Jeff, we intend to have military service a year, 2 years, 4 years, whatever, because we want, you know, to turn these punks, these criminals, into law-abiding, patriotic, responsible citizens. But imagine if the left gets a hold of that. Do you want the left now being able to basically, you know, coerce everybody into the military and then use the vast resources of the military to what? Indoctrinate, to brainwash, or to maybe use against parts of the American population that they want to crush? So Tim makes a very good point. We have to really make sure we think this thing through if we do go ahead with mandatory military service. You know, forget just for 1 year. I know people want 2 years, 4 years, but even if we just do 1 year, I think Tim has got a good point. We got to be very careful because he's right. Look, just stand back. Just objectively, nonpartisan. Everything the left has touched, they've destroyed. It's like they have the, you know, the Midas touch. Well, they have the reverse Midas touch. Everything they touch, it turns to garbage. What have they done to our healthcare system? Destroyed it. What have they done to our schools? What have they done to the black family? What have they done to communities all across the country? I could just go on and on. Look what they're doing in the classroom now. It's all transgenderism, sex education. Really, it's the LGBTQ agenda. Who's learning anything? As I said, look, now the majority of high school graduates, this is not a black-white issue. This is white, black, Asian, Latino, it doesn't matter. A majority of high school graduates now are functionally illiterate in the United States. You're lucky if they're functioning at a grade four reading, writing, and math level. Grade four. It used to be grade eight. Now it's grade four. But a boy wants to be a girl. A girl wants to be a boy. They know about contraception. Pornography, gay pornography. They're pushing big into schools. And the furries now. They're big into furries. So children acting like cats or kittens and meowing on all fours and drinking milk out of a saucer. And the teacher has to, you know, pretend to be a lunatic and say, yes, little Jimmy is a kitten. Instead of saying, you know, haul Jimmy off, Jimmy needs mental health. So everything they've touched, they've destroyed. Our immigration system, they've destroyed. Our economy, they've destroyed. I can go institution by institution, our criminal justice system, they've destroyed. So there gets to be a certain point you're wondering, well, how come we're resembling a third world country in many ways? Because the left has destroyed everything they freaking touch. Black Lives Matter to me was a clear, clear major milestone event in what's happening now. Because what did we see under Black Lives Matter? They were told to riot. The left, the Democrats, the media explicitly encouraged young protesters. Now, remember, George Floyd died while in the custody of a police officer. I'm just giving you the facts. He was undergoing a massive drug overdose. He couldn't breathe before the police even arrived. His lungs were full of water because he had had a massive drug overdose. He was the one, if you want, I can play you, it's a 10-minute tape, I can play you the whole tape. He's the one that says, please put me in the back seat of the police car. They go, okay, I can't breathe. Then he says, no, put me down on the floor of the police car. They put him down on the floor. He says, no, I still can't breathe. Put me down on the ground. He's the one that says, put me down on the ground, on the asphalt. And the police officer says, so you want to be down on the asphalt? Yes. And he keeps saying, I can't breathe. I can't breathe. I can't breathe. Now, then Officer Chauvin, right, puts him down on the ground. He's got his knee on his back. And that's when the crowd, the mob showed up with their phones. So they didn't catch the first 10 minutes. They just caught the last 3-4 minutes. And they start yelling, let him go, let him go. You're choking him, you're killing him. When in fact, what was choking him was the overdose. Now, even if you think Chauvin is guilty, that he shouldn't have put his knee on the back, that he should have taken off the handcuffs, I'm telling you, he still would have died. Floyd would have died. He was a career criminal. He was suffering a massive overdose. But fine. Chauvin was to blame for the last 3-4 minutes. What does this have to do with systemic racism? Now, just go back 7 years now, or 6 years. Go back 6 years now. Remember the paranoia, the panic, the fear-mongering in the media. Every cop now is a racist. Every police station, every police institution, it was inundated with racism. And they started to riot. And they were told they had every right to riot. And they said, take it to the streets. And you had millions of protesters in city after city after city chanting, pigs in a blanket, fry them like bacon. Pigs in a blanket, fry them like bacon. What do we want? Dead cops. When do we want it? Now. And they were burning and rioting and looting. Chunks of entire cities went up in flames. Police stations up in flames. Courthouses up in flames. Police officers shot at, beaten, assaulted, some of them blinded, maimed. 13 cops shot dead. 40 innocent civilians murdered. And the media excused it all because they were, quote, fighting systemic racism. By the way, in the midst of the COVID so-called pandemic, remember, the lockdowns begin in March of 2020. George Floyd dies May 25th, 2020. So we were several months into COVID. And you had all these people shoulder to shoulder, elbow to elbow. I mean, what's 6 feet social distancing? They weren't even 6 inches from each other. And what did Fauci say? What did all the public health experts say? Racism is a bigger threat than COVID. So it's okay for them to go out and be in these large groups, no masks, and just burn and loot and murder and maim. And that's when the word went out. That's, to me, when everything changed. Because the word went out, especially to young wannabe criminals. These streets are now our streets. And the police are afraid of us. And we can do anything and get away with it. And honestly, we have never recovered.
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5: The roads have been busy all morning long, so here's what's going on right now as you travel on this Tuesday, September 1st. Expressway North is slow. Braintree split right up to Southampton Street. Southbound, you're slow. Columbia Road to Freeport Street. Lower end of 93 North is tough from Route 37 to the Braintree split. You've got pockets of delay on 93 South from Spot Pond to the Zakum Bridge. Turnpike eastbound is busy from 95 to the Supermarket Overpass and from Market Street in Brighton to Fenway Park. You're slow through Chelmsford on Route 3 South from 110 to Treble Cove. You're busy on Route 1 South between the Jug Handle Lights and the Linfield Tunnel. A breakdown on the left shoulder on Route 3 North just coming in at Union Street in Braintree. You're stop and go on 95 North between Highland Ave and Route 20. A crash at the end of the ramp on 95 North at the ramp to 4 and 225. 128 South is slow from Main Street in Wakefield to Washington Street. You're busy on 128 South from the Middlesex Turnpike to Trapello Road. 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
4: Now, the Long Home Weather Channel forecast.
6: Week's a bit unsettled across the region. We'll see some rain and some storms at times. Very cool temperatures out there to start the month of September. Average high, after all, this time of year is still well into the 70s. The rest of your Tuesday, some rain showers, maybe a thunderstorm or two. Feels like fall. Highs upper 60s only, some patchy fog in a few spots. Some areas of scattered rain tonight, otherwise mostly cloudy. Lows in the mid-60s. Cloudy on Wednesday, afternoon high 70. Wednesday night, rain showers, maybe a few thunderstorms. A low of 65. Could be some locally heavy rain overnight Wednesday. And Thursday, areas of rain and some thunderstorms. Afternoon high 79. We dry out just in time for Friday. Lots of sunshine, high 77. Cooler fall-like weather makes a return just in time for the weekend. Saturday, Sunday's high around 70 with light north winds and overnight lows around 60. I'm meteorologist Mark Thibodeau from the Weather Channel on the Voice of Boston, AM 680 WRKO.
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0: That's when he began his attack on the police. It was at that moment. And then it just intensified and got worse and worse. And then one of the effects was because it had so demoralized the police, but also the loss of respect and authority that you could see for police officers. I believe this was under New York Mayor Big Bird, Bill de Blasio, Big Bird, where, and Rick reminds me of that as well, where you see these New York police officers walking the beat, and you got these insane citizens, these ingrates, with buckets of water, pouring water over the heads of these police officers, and these poor NYPD cops are soaked in water. Because all they're, you know, they're just constantly being drenched in water. And they're being ordered by Big Bird not to arrest anybody. So you got crowds of people laughing, taunting, mocking cops. And all they're doing is just walking the beat. I mean, they're there to keep the, you know, the street safe, the neighborhood safe. And it's just bucket after bucket after bucket of water. And it's gone downhill ever since. Janet in North Carolina. Thanks for holding, Janet, and welcome. Hello, Janet. All right, let's see if we can reconnect with Janet. Ray in Worcester. Thanks for holding, Ray, and welcome.
1: Hey, Jeff, long time. How are you?
0: I'm good. How are you, Ray?
1: All right, buddy. Hey, real quick, you still owe me a couple of hot dog dinners. And before I forget, I'll bet a hot dog dinner to your steak that Mara Healy wins again.
0: You know, why do you do this to me, Ray? You know, you know, I'm trying to get the troops galvanized. I'm trying to get people to go out to vote. I'm trying to, you know... I'm trying to spearhead a political revolution here to take over the state. And, you know, you got to make these bets. And because I agree with you, she's going to be very formidable. She's got a big Democratic machine behind her. The Moonbats love her here. It's going to be a, you know, it's an off-year election, the midterms. The left is going to come out to vote against Trump. We're going to have an uphill climb. And how many hot dogs do I owe you, Ray?
1: Dinner, you would owe me four.
0: Four hot dog dinners? Seriously?
1: No, two. No, no, two dinners, two hot dogs per dinner. Get it?
0: Okay, I got you.
1: A little bit of beans. A little bit of beans.
0: Well, come on. Why don't you go with French fries?
1: But I didn't listen. I didn't call about that. I've been. I got.
0: No. I'll take you up on it. What the hell? Two hot dogs or three at this point? With French fries, and you like beer, Ray? What do you prefer? You like
1: of
0: beer
1: course.
0: With your hot dogs? Okay, and a beer for each one. So I'm going to go Mike Minogue, who's going to win the primary today. I'm voting for him, and so is Grace. And I believe Minogue will beat Healy in November. You're going to go with Healy. I'm most likely going to buy you another hot dog dinner, but what the hell? Let's see what happens, Ray.
1: What I called about was this. I've been listening all morning. You know, no one has talked about the fact that the parents. How can you be a parent if you don't know how to be a parent? The last 30 years, each generation has become less and less of a parent. Jeff, I've been in over 7,500 apartments in the last 30 years, and one of the things I did for a living in Massachusetts. And I'm also a kid from the projects. My mother was also on welfare. My father abandoned us. One third of my friends were dead by the time I was 25. One third of them are in jail, and one third of us made it. Why did most of us made it? Because our mothers, they had to be both the mother and the father. And our coaches, for example, I played youth hockey. My coach caught us doing things. He grabbed us by the back of the neck, gave us a kick in the ass, and all you'd hear us say was, "Don't, please, just don't call my mother."
0: You know, Ray, I'm so happy you mentioned that, because when the cops are interviewed in that piece I was mentioning by Heather McDonald, they said, yes, the father is out of the home,

0: But they said, look, even 20, 30 years ago, they go, even then, there was still a culture of discipline and authority, even with, you know, it's a single mom. She's got it hard, obviously. But they go, if we went to her house and said, hey, we caught Junior, it's 10 o'clock, 10:30, you know, hanging out with this drug dealer on the corner, she'd whack him in the back of the head and say, I've been looking for you all night. Where the hell have you been? In other words, they say there was discipline. They could see it. The mother would spank him. The mother would, you know, hit him. The mother would punish him. Teachers say the mother was involved in the kid's education. Yes, yes, the mother in the Baltimore riots a couple of years ago, Ray, if you remember, her one, I think it was 13 or 14 years old, and that he wanted to participate. 15. Yeah, you're right. You're right. Yeah, right. And she just started whacking him. I think 15 years old. And she was like hitting him. Like, no, you're not going in there. Absolutely not. And she's spanking him. You know, like, no, absolutely not. And, you know, the media, oh, this is child abuse. And everybody else is like, what are you, nuts? She saved her son from either getting killed or getting arrested. So what the cops now say is they go to a mom's house, single mom. Now she doesn't care. They go, the single mom used to care, and that would be a really good influence. Now there's no father, and the mother, she just shrugs her shoulders. So, Ray, you're 1,000% correct. And thank you for that call, Ray.
1: Thank you.
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0: 8:32 on the great WRKO. Jeff Cooner, Boston's Bulldozer, 617-266-6868 is the number. Okay, just a very, very quick reset. Two super quick points. Number one, as you know, today is primary day here in Massachusetts. Many people have already voted. They've been texting me and messaging and emailing me really for about the last hour and a half. For me, the big race, there's Seth Moulton and Ed Markey on the Democratic side. I believe Markey's going to win. I'd be shocked if Moulton defeats Markey in that primary. Markey is in bed with the radical left. He is essentially a DSA Democrat. He's a DSA communist, and they're going to back him all the way. But to me, the marquee race is the one between Mike Minogue, Brian Shortsleeve, to be the Republican nominee, to then face off against Maura Healey in November. I will be voting after the show. So will Grace. I am urging all of you, please do go out and vote. We have, a real chance this November. I know Ray, the previous caller, disagrees. But I think, especially with Minogue, he's got a huge war chest. He's got a lot of money. He's appealing to independents. He's reaching out to young voters. The rhinos are desperately trying to sabotage him. But unlike the last time, I don't think it's going to work. Anyway, we shall see. Whoever you vote for, I don't care, Minogue or Shortsleeve, just go out and vote. And let our voices be heard, because we need to defeat Healey in November. So please vote for the candidate that you think best represents your values and your interests and who you believe has the best chance of beating Healey. 617-266-6868. Teen takeovers. These explosions of violence, eruptions in cities, towns across the entire country. They are getting worse and worse. The latest was at the Wisconsin State Fair in Milwaukee, where 400, maybe 500 16, 17-year-old teenagers, overwhelmingly, not exclusively, but overwhelmingly black, just tore each other apart. This was caught on video. Girls fighting with girls. I mean, punching, kicking. Some girls were stomped. Beaten to a pulp, had to be taken to a hospital. Teenage boys fighting it out, many of them all dressed in black. Many of them were stabbed. Several were shot. Many of them had to be taken to the hospital. Pools of blood everywhere. And then they turned their anger and rage, and it really is a rage culture. The larger issue now is this sort of development of a rage culture, where they turn on the police. And police officers were not just pelted with rocks and bottles, but they were actually hit with sticks, assaulted, beaten. Their cars were lit on fire. Then the girls would go, or the young women would go on top of the cars and start twerking, which, you know, shaking their rear end at the cops. And the police were just essentially told to stand down. And this is happening everywhere. And so the question is, how do we stop it? And what do you believe is ultimately responsible? Now, I want to read one text because I think it sets up a very interesting log, and a really nice log, which is parental discipline. The breakdown of the family, there's no father in the home. But now there's just no discipline in the home. And this comes from 617. You can text me 70470, 70470. Jeff, when I was raising my children, my mother accused me of spoiling my kids. She said that she had spoiled us quite a bit. And I remember when she said years ago, quote, "Now the spoiled are doing the spoiling," unquote. Spare the rod and spoil the child is a real thing. And I think it's a natural parental thing to discipline your children when they get out of line. Even animals do it. But people have stopped disciplining their children, and they're calling it violence because of the woke mind virus. In our culture, and we can debate and discuss what the root cause of, or causes of it is, but of this phenomenon. But I've noticed it's been a good 15, 20 years now. There is a lot of social pressure against disciplining your children. And I don't mean spanking your children. I rarely spanked Ashton and Ava when they were growing up. I mean, you can count it on one hand. In fact, now they routinely make the joke. I kid you not. Daddy, you should have spanked us at least several hundred more times. I'm like, you're kidding. They go, no, Dad. Sandy says, that's not a joke, by the way. Sandy and Mike think I should have spanked my children a hell of a lot more, that I'm way too indulgent of my children. But, you know, so even my kids at the dinner table will say, really, Daddy, you should have been a lot tougher on us. I would give them timeouts. I'd send them to their room. I'd send them to their corner, you know, to the corner. I can almost give you every example on my hand, four or five times that I spanked my children. So, you know, but they got punished. They were out of line. I yelled at them. I screamed at them. Privileges were taken away. They were sent to their rooms. As I said, there was a timeout. They lost privileges for a week. The big one is their electronics. You take away their electronics for a week. Ay, ay, ay. So, I mean, I felt, you take away their electronics, believe me, it's just as effective as giving them a couple of whacks on the rear end. So my point is, they did have, you know, some account of Grace was tougher on them, frankly, or, you know, she is tougher on them than I am. But there were consequences. There was accountability. And yes, there was punishment. Maybe not as much as they should have. Maybe certainly not as much as Grace would like me to have administered, and Sandy and Mike and my in-laws. But, you know, what can I tell you? I'm a bit of a softie at heart. But there was punishment. But even to send them to the corner, even to send them to the room, I remember teachers at their school saying, if you yell at your children, it's the equivalent of hitting or beating your children. And I'm thinking, like, are you kidding me? How else are you going to get them to calm down? How else are you going to get them to stop whatever mischievous behavior or inappropriate behavior that they're... Of course you got to yell at them. How else are you going to get their attention? They're going to just keep walking all over you. But there's this change in our culture. Don't ever spank. Even now, don't ever punish. Don't yell. Don't shout. Don't scream. I remember my priest at the local parish, this was maybe 10 years ago, he got fed up. He just literally walked up to the pulpit and he, to all the parents, we were about to start Mass, and he said, you know, I'm getting sick and tired of this. Your children deserve to be punished. Stop coming into the confessional and confessing that you're yelling at your kids as if it's a sin. It's not a sin to yell at your kids. I mean, it's sin if you're, you know, verbally abusing them for no reason. But if they've done something wrong and you want to correct their behavior, yes, you should raise your voices at them. That's how you get your point across. Like, he was almost saying, like, you guys are, you know, you're a bunch of pathetic parents. You can't control your own freaking kids. And then you come to confession and practically cry when you start to discipline them a little bit. So you've seen this change in the culture where punishment is frowned of any kind. Holding them responsible, accountable for bad behavior or behavior that you feel needs to be corrected and should be corrected. And so my question to you, is this culture of rage, these teen takeovers, this sense that they are immune, almost like a sense of impunity. Well, if I loot, nothing should happen to me. If I beat somebody up, nothing should happen to me. If I skip class or disrupt the classroom, nothing should happen to me. If I'm dealing drugs, nothing should happen to me. If I go into a store and just clean it out and, you know, commit theft, well, nothing should happen to me because I've never been punished by my parents or by teachers or by authority figures my whole life. Have we spoiled our children? And are we now reaping the consequences? Okay, my friends. 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
4: You're slowly struggling on the Leverett down ramp headed to Starro Drive. You're busy through Avon on 24 North, Harrison Boulevard to 139. Riding your brakes on the Tobin inbound from Carter Street to the Leverett connector. A medical emergency in the breakdown lane on the expressway north after South Station. On 93 North, you've got pockets of delay from Montvale up past 128. You're slow on 93 South. Again, pockets of congestion, Pelham Street to 495, 125 to 128, and from the Fellsway to the Tip Tunnel. You're busy on the lower end of 93 South from 28 in Randolph to Houghton's Pond. You're slow on 495 North between the Lowell Connector and 38, and you're slow on 495 South from Broadway to the Ward Hill Connector. Again, you're slow on 495 South from Mass Ave to 93, and you're busy through Canton on 95 North from 93 to 109. 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
3: Now, the Long Home Weather Channel forecast.
5: See some wet weather at times the rest of this week. Keep the umbrella handy. The rest of your Tuesday, a chance of rain showers. After 2 p.m. especially, there could be a rumble of thunder in one or two spots. A high of only 68. A cool start to September out there today. Feels like fall. Tonight's low holding in the mid-60s. A chance for a few scattered showers. Cloudy, cool east winds on Wednesday. Afternoon high only 70 degrees. Thursday, a chance of rain showers or could be some thunderstorms around as well. Thursday's high, 79. Then we're drying out nicely by the end of the week. Friday, mostly sunny, low 67, high 77. At the moment, it looks like a nice, pleasant first weekend of September. Sunshine with highs around 70 and overnight lows around 60. I'm meteorologist Mark Thibodeau from the Weather Channel on the Voice of Boston, AM 680 WRKO.
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0: 8:49 on the great WRKO. Jeff Kooner, Boston's bulldozer, cleaning up the liberal bull. I think we've reconnected Janet in North Carolina. Thanks for holding, Janet, and welcome.
1: Thank you, Jeff. Thank you for taking my call.
0: My pleasure.
1: Happy birthday to our hero.
0: Thank you.
1: Well, since I read that article that you wrote about our neo-colonialist, right? So that was a few years back, like 16 or more years back. But I wanted to say the exposure of Obama and how he has begun and fomented this movement of violence, especially in Virginia. I recall reading an article by Gates of Vienna, part one and part two, about Jamaat al-Fukra in Vienna. In Virginia, and how that is one of the beginnings of the violence within our country, when they would recruit from prisons, and there were a number of Jamaats around, but Red House was one of the main Jamaat al-Fukras, and that was in Virginia. And so I'm hoping that your listeners will follow back all the way through Obama, where Obama got his start.
0: Look, now in retrospect, I'm so happy you mentioned this. Absolutely brilliant. Brilliant, brilliant, brilliant. Look, Obama, I remember the Obama years, I'll never forget it, where everybody, and we were right. I mean, we were mostly right. We said, listen, this guy is a stealth socialist, which he is or was. He's a stealth Marxist. He wants to fundamentally transform the United States. There's no question. And he went about it. He destroyed our military. He purged all the generals. He began to attack our police. He made sure that Marxists infiltrated our entire education system. He made sure that the left got full control of the media, full control of Hollywood. You can see, I mean, he did so much damage to our country. I don't know if we can ever honestly come back. I mean, I hope we can. But what he also did, and this was the part that we missed, he wasn't just a socialist or a Marxist. He was a Muslim socialist and Marxist. And it was very clear from his biography. It was so clear. From Kenya to his stepfather in Indonesia to the radical madrasa that he attended and grew up in. His interview, I remember, with George Stephanopoulos. I don't want to get too sidetracked, but where he just said, you know, my Muslim faith. And Stephanopoulos cut him off right away. He said, oh, you mean your Christian faith? And he said, oh, yeah, of course. Yeah, my Christian faith. Well, that was a tell. Look, I've never, and I mean this to no disrespect to say Jews or Hindus or Buddhists. I'm just not Jewish. I'm not Buddhist. I'm not Hindu. I'm a Christian. So, you know, whenever I talk about my faith, I go my Christian faith. If I drill down more, I go, you know, my Catholic faith. But I'm a Christian. I've never, ever, ever said, you know, my Muslim faith or my Jewish faith or my Hindu faith or my Shinto faith or my Buddhist faith. Nobody does that. You know, it's like misnaming your wife. You know, it's like saying, you know, yeah, like, you know, whatever, like, you know, hey, like Jenny. What do you mean? You mean Grace? Oh, I'm sorry. What am I saying? There's just some things, you know, your mother, your father, your faith, your wife or husband, your religion. I mean, these are just, I'm an American. I would never say I'm Swedish or I'm French or I'm Russian or I'm an American. Like, this is, you don't mistake that. So he gave it away over and over and over again. And we could see he was planting seeds. And it was really under Obama that the border got wide open. I know he made some deportations and the left hated him for it, but that was to cover himself. He opened up that border. And he made sure that Muslims in particular would start to pour into the country. And then it got accelerated under Biden. And this is now where we are. And Janet, thank you very, very much for that call. I think there's no question. He is the architect of this red-green, communist-red, Muslim-green or Islamic-green alliance. He is, at his core, Obama is an Islamo-communist. And his children, if you can say, are Mamdani, and they're Abdel El-Sayed, and they're Ilhan Omar, and they're Rashida Tlaib, and they're Bernie Sanders, and they're AOC. Now, I want to get to this super quick, because I think another thing happened that has now led to this sort of rage culture that we live in. It was Obama who was pulling Biden's strings. Okay, Biden was effectively not president. It was Obama's third term. As he bragged in my, you know, sweatpants, my sweatshirt, and just telling Joe what to do from my basement. So Joe's the front guy, and he takes all the arrows and slings, but I'm the guy calling the shots. Obama was the one who pushed Biden along, and Fauci as well, to lock the country down, to completely lock us down, which was the greatest violation of civil rights and civil liberties in the history of our country. It destroyed our economy. The reason why we have high inflation is because of the lockdowns. We lost trillions of dollars in wealth. In fact, it was the greatest wealth transfer in human history from the middle working class to the globalist elite. The globalist elite never got richer or wealthier in any other period in history except during that COVID period. So they knew exactly what they were doing. They changed the voting system. They brought in universal mail-in balloting. That's how they were able to steal the election from Trump and help the Democrats keep their grip on power. But my larger point in relation to today's conversation, notice what the COVID lockdowns did. Obama, through Biden, began to demonize those that didn't take the vaccine, the jab, okay, the so-called vax, as I put in air quotes. In fact, if you remember, it was a relentless campaign for years that it was the so-called unvaccinated, the unvaxxed, that we were not just a pariah, we were an existential threat. We were going to kill grandma. We were going to get fellow citizens killed. So what happened, and this is leading on to the rage culture, there then began a precedent that was established. There then became this new line, this new tendency in American politics to destroy, vilify, and demonize fellow Americans, to hate them, to dehumanize them. And it was also under Biden, if you remember, that Obama led the charge and the media. All of Biden's opponents were traitors, an existential threat to democracy, Nazis, fascists, basically inhuman scum. And so what you began to see was, no, go ahead and rage at them. Go ahead and hate them. Go ahead and dehumanize them. Hell, go out there and kill them if you must. Pit American against American. And anybody that's opposed to the Democrats is an enemy of the people, an enemy of America, and an enemy of the Republic. Is it all coming back now? And remember, I'll never forget this. It was under COVID and under Biden. Because remember, he kept saying this. If you don't wear a mask, you're going to kill people. If you're not 6 feet social distancing, you're going to kill people. If you don't have the jab, I never got this. If you're vaccinated, what do you care? Doesn't it make you immune? So what do you care? No. If you don't get the jab, you're going to get people killed. People are going to die. And so you had these liberals, ordinary liberals on the street. It happened to me countless times where they would start to take it upon themselves and power trip, where they would go up to people to your face. How dare you not have that mask on? Or your mask is, it's underneath your nose. You're going to get us killed. What are you doing? You're 3 feet behind me. Get the hell back. Get the hell back. Remember when they did with the stupid grocery stores? With the one aisle, you can go only one way. And then the other aisle, you can only go the other way. And you had these, and these are all self-appointed libs. You're going the wrong way. You're going to get us killed. Everybody began to go into everybody's face, the left in particular, and lecture and scold and yell and scream and shout and essentially become dictators, mini dictators. How dare you not have a mask? How dare you leave your home? How dare you not get vaccinated? How dare spying? Remember this? How dare you have people at your house? And they would call the police and then they would yell and scream at you. You're going to get us all killed. You're going to get us all killed. You've got your mother at your house or you've got friends over at your house. That's a quote super spreader event. So what happened was, and it took several years, fully encouraged by Biden and Obama, it was all deliberate, fed by the media, American to hate American, that it became normal, rage at fellow Americans, attack fellow Americans, demonize, vilify fellow Americans. Now, I just want to give you a taste, okay? Think about the massive social cultural effects that this is going to have. Listen now. This is Joe Biden, September 2021. And this, remember when he was trying to push the jab on everybody. No jab, no job. No jab, you couldn't even leave your home. He was even saying you couldn't go to church. You couldn't go to the grocery store. You should not be allowed to go out in public. Roll cut 19, Mike.
2: Many of us are frustrated with the nearly 80 million Americans who are still not vaccinated, even though the vaccine is safe, effective, and free. While the vaccines provide strong protection for the vaccinated, we read about and hear about and we see the stories of hospitalized people on their deathbeds among the unvaccinated over the past few weeks. This is a pandemic of the unvaccinated.
0: The pandemic of the unvaccinated. Now, we know that was all a lie. They were lying through their teeth. And by the way, they were holding big parties. Lavish parties. They were always together congregating. They never wore masks. They never had 6 feet social distancing. Remember, it's all come out now with Fauci and the emails where he says it's all BS. We just made the whole thing up. Now, listen to this. You remember this? Roll cut. This is again Biden, September 2021. Roll cut 19A. Mike.
2: The unvaccinated overcrowd our hospitals, are overrunning emergency rooms and intensive care units, leaving no room for someone with a heart attack or pancreatitis or cancer. This is not about freedom or personal choice. It's about protecting yourself and those around you, the people you work with, the people you care about, the people you love. What more is there to wait for? You've been patient. But our patience is wearing thin, and your refusal has cost all of us.
0: That's when the hate really got bad. Now, vaccinated people, they were in the hospital with COVID. Unvaccinated people, they were in the hospital. It made no difference. Vaccinated people contracted COVID. They spread COVID. I mean, so is it a vaccine or is it not a vaccine? If it's a vaccine, what's your problem? If it's a vaccine, you can't get it and you can't spread it. But notice, he wanted to scapegoat the unvaxxed. And that's what unleashed this power tripping, this hatred, this social anger. And honestly, it's like we can't put the genie back in the bottle. And remember, it started with Biden on something else. We've forgotten now. But remember what he said this about Trump? How he wanted to take him behind the gym and beat him to a pulp? Roll cut 20. This is a montage of Biden saying, you know what I want to do to Trump? This is what I want to do to Trump. Roll cut 20, Mike.
3: Press always asks me, don't I wish I were debating him? No, I wish we were in high school. I could take him behind the gym.
4: They asked me, would I like to debate this gentleman? And I said, no. I said, if we were in high school, I'd take him behind the gym and beat the hell out of him.
5: The idea that I'd be intimidated by Donald Trump, he's the bully I used to make fun of when I was a kid in a stutter and I'd smack him in the mouth.
0: Okay. Where do you think young people said, hey, you know what? I can go around and smack somebody in the mouth. I can go up and beat the hell out of somebody. All of the teen takeovers. Why? Well, the president of the United States says it's okay. The leader of the Democratic Party, their presidential candidate, is openly bragging and the media is cheering him on how he's going to take Donald Trump behind the back of a gym and, quote, beat the hell out of him. So who do you think taught him that this was all okay? Now, more, because it all comes together now. It also, you go like, oh my God, it all makes sense. I want you to listen now. This is Biden and Kamala, okay? President, vice president. Again, Obama is driving all this. Here's just a montage. I could play you an hour of it. I'm just going to play you a short clip. Them calling Republicans Nazis, fascists, Trump supporters. You, me, us. We're Nazis, we're fascists, and we're a threat to democracy. Roll cut 20A, Mike.
3: Donald Trump and the MAGA Republicans represent an extremism that threatens the very foundations of our republic. The Republican Party today is dominated, driven, and intimidated by Donald Trump and the MAGA Republicans. And that is a threat to this country.
6: Do you think Donald Trump is a fascist?
7: Yes, I do. Yes, I do.
0: Yep. Hate us. Hate anybody that disagrees with him. Rage, hate, vilify, dehumanize. Remember this? Now, this is Chuck Schumer, Senate Majority Leader, now Senate Minority Leader, and could be Senate Majority Leader again. This is the leader of the Democrats in the U.S. Senate on the steps of the Supreme Court saying if you overturn Roe v. Wade, Neil Gorsuch and Brett Kavanaugh, those are the two new Supreme Court justices that Trump had added, we're going to come for you and we're going to kill you. Roll cut 26. This is in March of 2020. Trump is still in power. COVID is now breaking out, but there's a big gang. There was no 6 feet, I'll tell you this, when they're on the steps of the Supreme Court. Listen to Schumer. Roll cut 26, Mike.
8: They're taking away fundamental rights. I want to tell you, Gorsuch, I want to tell you, Kavanaugh, you have released the whirlwind and you will pay the price. You won't know what hit you if you go forward with these awful decisions.
0: Okay. And you wonder why teenagers now think they can go around, shoot people, knife people, beat people with impunity? Look at the politics of hatred, the politics of violence, the culture of rage that the Democrats unleashed. And this happened over many years. Over many years. Day after day after day, week after week after week. Eventually, they catch on. Let me just give you a few more. This is AOC now. Remember, this got a lot of play when Trump began his deportations. Kristi Noem was still Secretary of Homeland Security. Holman was the border czar, and they were vowing big deportations. Listen now to AOC. If they went after one of her friends, Bonnie Watson Coleman, there was going to be blood. Roll cut 28, Mike.
9: What DHS is trying to say, again, they're using public intimidation because they know that they cannot come for us all. They know that they are not, that they cannot come for us all. And recently what they said is that DHS is allegedly looking into arresting members of Congress who were showing up for their legal and constitutional obligation to conduct oversight. If anyone's breaking the law in this situation, it's not members of Congress, it's the Department of Homeland Security. It's people like Tom Homan and Secretary Kristi Noem. You lay a finger on someone, on Representative Bonnie Watson Coleman, on Representative or any of the representatives that were there, you lay a finger on them, we are going to have a problem. Because the people who are breaking the law are the people who are not abiding by it.
0: Right. That's, you know, when they did that inspection of that ICE facility up in New Jersey. Remember McIver, Congresswoman McIver, she got arrested. Looks like she's going to continue. They're going to go to trial. They're trying to have the charges dismissed. No, it's going to go to trial. So basically saying, if we confront ICE agents and we start to attack them and assault them, and you think you're going to arrest us for this, there's going to be blood on the streets. Now, my point is just a simple one. Who stoked the rage? Who normalized violence? Who gave the message out to everybody, but especially teenagers? Hate your fellow Americans. Hate them, hate them, hate them. And if you're mad at them enough, go ahead and beat them and shoot them and knife them. It came from the Democrats.
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13: Your stop and go on the expressway north. Braintree split to Southampton Street. There is a crash on the expressway south. It's before Freeport Street. Right now, you're riding your brakes from Columbia Road. Stop and go on 93 North, Route 37 to the Braintree split. That's the lower end. Your stop and go on the upper end of 93 North, from Montvale to 128. Busy on 93 South, from the Fellsway to the O'Neill Tunnel. There is a left lane overturn vehicle in Framingham on the Pike East. You want to use caution. 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You're going to be struggling through there and you're going to stay slow to 95 in Weston. You'll be busy again after that from Route 16 to Newton Corner and from the Market Street overpass to Fenway Park. Stop and go on Route 3 South from 110 in Chelmsford to Treble Cove Road. You're busy on 495 South from 114 to 93. 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I'm Jackie Murphy in the WRKO Traffic Center.
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14: It's a bit unsettled across the region. We'll see some rain and some storms at times. Very cool temperatures out there to start the month of September. Average high, after all, this time of year is still well into the 70s. The rest of your Tuesday, some rain showers, maybe a thunderstorm or two. Feels like fall. Highs upper 60s only, some patchy fog in a few spots. Some areas of scattered rain tonight, otherwise mostly cloudy. Lows in the mid-60s. Cloudy on Wednesday, afternoon high 70. Wednesday night, rain showers, maybe a few thunderstorms, a low of 65, could be some locally heavy rain overnight Wednesday. And Thursday, areas of rain and some thunderstorms, afternoon high 79. We dry out just in time for Friday. Lots of sunshine, high 77. Cooler fall-like weather makes a return just in time for the weekend. Saturday, Sunday's high around 70 with light north winds and overnight lows around 60. I'm meteorologist Mark Thibodeau from the Weather Channel on the Voice of Boston, AM 680 WRKO.
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0: word at the Cooner Report. At the Cooner Report. K-U-H, N as in national, E-R, Fred in Framingham. Thanks for holding, Fred, and welcome.
1: Yes, good morning.
0: Hi,
1: good morning,
0: Fred.
1: Jeff, how are you?
0: Good, how are you?
1: Hey, I'm doing good. I got a couple things I'd like to run by you. I'm not necessarily going to agree with you as far as when it did start, but I will say this, that pretty much when fathers actually play an active role in their kids' lives, they actually can make a, they can make a tangible difference. You know, parents whose dads who spend time with them doing the day-to-day activities like homework, eating dinner, or playing sports, or earning better grades on an average, as opposed to those urban youth kids that are subject to the great society. And what I mean by that is it's just no one is being held accountable. Now, I have first-hand experience. I taught up on the North Shore. I don't want to say the city, but I'll just give you a little bit of an example. When I taught there, the administrators, the principals, were mostly beta. The males were beta, and the women that were in charge, well, they wanted to be men. And that being said, what had happened is you'd continually see fights in the hallway or in the bathrooms, and you break it up. Well, they didn't break it up. I actually was the one that broke it up most of the time because everyone else would just stand back and do nothing about it. Well, the kids were beating the crap out of each other. But kids would be out of class for maybe 5-10 minutes, then they're back in class. So no punishment, not even a slap on the wrist. Don't do it. Just go back to class. And then you'd be back to doing the same old again. And then one experience with me, I can tell you this, is when I was in the classroom, I had told one kid to shut up, and that was after he had told me to shut the blank up. I don't want to say that on the air, but put it this way. The shut the blank up didn't get the kid in trouble, but me telling the kid to shut up after he told me to shut the blank up got me in trouble, that I can't do that. So what's happening here, you got the betas, and you got the women pretty much running most of the school systems here in Massachusetts, and there is no control, and it stems from no dads in the home for most of these kids. And yes, I have seen the teen takeovers, and I've tried to get in there on several occasions. Once in a while, I've been outnumbered, but pretty much have broken it up when I've been there the best I can. So bottom line with all this, Jeff, is I listen to you every day, and what's happening is the people that are in charge just have no clue on how to reprimand or discipline kids. So they're just going to do it over and over again. And that's what's now transitioned into the teen takeover, because they got away with it at school. They can get away with it at the malls. They're going to get away with it on
0: the
1: street.
0: Fred, you nailed it. I'm telling you, you absolutely nailed it. You nailed it. Look, this is what the left did, and they did it systematically. It was and on purpose. They got the fathers out of the family and out of the home. Then they got discipline and parental authority out of the family and out of the home. And increasingly, they got discipline and authority out of the school. And the other thing they did, Fred, nobody wants to mention it, but it's true. They got God out of the school. And Clarence Thomas said, his mother always said, she says, I saw it with my own eyes. When they took God out of the school, when they took out the Ten Commandments, when they took out daily prayer, when they took out that sense of right and wrong, that sense of moral absolutes, good and evil, sin, okay? That there are things that are called sin, they're wrong. She said the schools went to hell. They took it out of the family, they took it out of the school. She says everything went to hell. Everything went to hell. And she's Clarence Thomas is correct, and his mother's correct. And let me just say this, Fred. I'm not trying to do the whole my, because my time wasn't that great either. I mean, you know, it was okay, but, it, you know, better than now. But we did have fights as well. We did have problems with students disrupting the classroom. I felt bad for some of the teachers because there were a lot of jerks. But this was the difference. At my school, and it wasn't just my school. Policy was, and I grew up, basically I went to high school in the 80s. you got into a fight,

0: one suspension. You get into a fight, it's a second longer suspension, probably a week. Yeah, you get into a fight, it's a couple days suspension. A second fight, 1 week suspension. Third fight, you're expelled. Bye. Three strikes, you're out. Now, I'm telling you, Fred, after the first fight, a child never got into another fight. There was never a second suspension because they called the parents and mommy was home and daddy was at work. And mommy told daddy when daddy got home that Junior got into a fight and he's now been suspended, which is brings shame and disgrace to the family. And I'm telling you, you know what they did? The father would bring the son or the daughter, because sometimes even the girls fought, and would discipline the child in front of the principal to the point that the principal would say, no, please, you can't do that. You can't whack your kid in front of me. Like, you just can't do it. And the father was like, no, this won't happen again. Bang. He goes, right, Jimmy? Huh? Right? Bang. Right in the back of the head. Right? And Jimmy never had a fight again. The principal imposed discipline. The teachers imposed discipline. But above all, the mother and the father imposed discipline. Wasn't perfect, Fred. But I'm telling you, when people graduated, and most of us did, we knew how to read, we knew how to write, we knew how to do math, and most of us didn't turn out to be criminals. 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

0: 8:32 on the great WRKO. Jeff Cooner, Boston's Bulldozer, 617-266-6868 is the number. Okay, let me ask you, do you think, is Fred right? The fact that we no longer discipline children in the home, parents, you know, primarily, there's no discipline in the school. And again, it's really not even the teacher's fault, because I think Fred is right. I've heard horror stories from so many teachers, no matter how disrespectful students are, even violent or verbally abusive, you say anything, never mind touch them. You just tell them, as Fred said, you just say, shut up, and that's it. You're the one that gets reprimanded. You may even lose your job. So they made it impossible to discipline children at school. So whether it's schools, whether it's the family, whether it's the juvenile justice system, whether I could go on and on. Because we're no longer disciplining children, they become spoiled. They have a sense of entitlement, and they become teenagers. And this is now why they feel you can have this teen takeover culture where they can, you know, loot, rob, burglarize, rampage, assault, stab, shoot, attack, beat people to a pulp, hell, torch cars, attack police officers, burn police officers' cars, burn cop cars. Even shake your rear end in their face, stand there and twerk, and everybody's cheering you on as you're twerking police officers who are, you know, been hit or beaten or their car is on fire. And it's all with absolute impunity because they've never been held accountable going back from the time they were born. And is that the root cause of so much of our problems now with youth crime and with rage culture overall? Steve in Townsend, thanks for holding, Steve, and welcome. Hello, Steve. All right, let's see if we can reconnect with Steve. Mike, where do you want me to go to next? Rob in Hull. Okay, Rob in Hull, thanks for holding and welcome.
1: Jeff.
0: Raw, buddy.
1: I'm going to Hull. I'm down in Hull right now. As I said before, Jeff, I'm the only Trump candidate in the whole state. And the thing about school is the restorative justice nonsense where I punch you in the face, Jeff, and then I get to sit down with you and after with your broken face and say, hey, I'm real sorry about that. Nothing happens. They're tying the hands. Hey, listen, I'm out here in the primary. No help from anybody once again, no problem. Oh, yeah. I'll be going to Dallas, by the way, Jeff. I'll send you back some content when I get down there. And so anyways, Jeff, the big three here, obviously, is immigration, voter integrity, jobs, private sector, housing, and daycare, and health care. So we're on top of that. And the good news, Jeff, is you've talked about a lot of subjects, is the parents have been replaced by Michelle Wu and Mo Healy. It's done on purpose. It destroyed the black community on purpose. And listen, you can't trust the Bolsheviks, but we can win. If you take regular people in the 8th District that are private sector people, anybody that has a girl in sports, my God. Like I said, I'm on the ballot, and I try to give one of my Burke Bucks away to a person. And the man I said, it's a 30% tax cut because I'm going to kick all the illegal aliens out. She goes, no, I can't take that. I said, safety and security, ma'am. And she was a Democrat, of course.
0: Rob, what's your sense on the ground? I know people are voting. It's primary day. As I said earlier, I'm going to go vote as well after the show is over. Do you think there's a mood out there to kick Healy out and to end this radical left control that is destroying Massachusetts in front of our eyes?
1: I don't think there's enough of them. You can take like West Roxbury, where all the Westies over there were talking about bike lanes, and they're all getting crazy. They're living in the past. They let these Bolsheviks into their party, and the party's devouring them. And I see that happening. And I see maybe I can't make predictions, but I think Roth is going to beat Lynch. I could be wrong, but it doesn't matter to me.
0: Oh,
1: I have to
0: really?
1: One-on-one.
0: Yeah, that's one race I'm looking at. The DSA candidate is challenging, you know, Steve Lynch. How long has Lynch been there? What, 30 years, 40 years? He's been there forever.
1: 25 years.
0: 25 years. I mean, you want to talk about a pillar of the Democratic, no, the corrupt Democratic establishment. It's Stevie Lynch. So you think he may go down tonight, Rob?
1: Yeah, I do. And I've been wrong before, but I'm just looking at the sense that they outnumber the Democrats. They outnumber them. And hopefully, as time goes on, like I said, Jeff, I'll take on either one of them. They're both bad. One's bad and one's worse. One, Lynch endorsed Biden, and the other guy worked for Deval Patrick and Obama. There's no difference between either one of them. So the good news is I don't care who I take on. I'll be challenging them the minute the clock goes off tonight to the debates. I'll go for 62 debates, Jeff, because we got to talk about a lot of things. And we don't want any more of these conservatives and Republicans sitting on the sideline. Hey, folks, I'm fighting for the Republic. Stop being afraid of your own shadow out there.
0: Oh, amen. Rob, as always, thank you so much for that call. That's interesting. Anyway, we're going to look at the results, and obviously we're going to give them to you tomorrow. 617-266-6868. Look, for me, I'm all in against defeating Healey. You know that. I'm going to do everything in my power to defeat her. Obviously, Michelle Wu as well, but she won re-election. Uncontested, by the way, but let that go. Healey is vulnerable. Healey is beatable. So that's why I'm urging everybody today, please, for the Republican gubernatorial primary, vote for who you think is best positioned, in your view, to defeat Healey in November. You know where I stand. Let's go to Jennifer in New Hampshire. Thanks for holding, Jennifer, and welcome.
2: Hi there.
0: Hi, Jennifer.
2: So as far as your poll question, I'm going to say none of those. Where I think this all started kind of like unraveling as far as islands and people just not respecting each other is when I think it was like 6 or 7 years ago when we were doing that ice bucket challenge and those kids in New York dumped all that ice on the cops in the Central Park.
0: Yes.
2: And no one did anything. They laughed it off. Ha, ha, ha. Kids are having fun. When I have, during my time of raising my children, the one thing I've always told them is respect officers, respect law enforcement. Do as they say. Don't go against it. We have let kids just run wild because we tell them, don't worry about it. Don't respect authority. Do what you feel you need to do. Do what feels right to you. Not to society, not to the rule of law, but what feels right to you, which more times than not, it is just, it doesn't add anything to society. It just takes away. And we are seeing the fruit of that now with, as you've been talking about, all these teen takeovers and no respecting cops. How do we expect our children to respect our leaders that we elect that really, truly have no direct bearing on their lives if they can't respect law enforcement, people that they can interact daily with?
0: Oh, you're dead on. Jennifer, you're dead on. Look, there's no self-control. You really, like, if you ask the police, how would you describe these teens, you know, engaging these teen takeovers? They say, really, they go, there's just no self-control. You know, and it's not just that they're hitting cops, which is horrible, but bystanders, people at a restaurant, people just minding their own business. And they'll just walk up to them with a club or a bat or a knife or a chain or brass knuckles or in some cases a gun and just shoot the guy or shoot the woman for no reason. Or they'll just come up to someone and, you know, 6, 7, 8, 9, 10 of them, and they just start punching, stomping, no respect for human life, no respect for human dignity, and no self-control. You know, it's like you walk into a store, you want to take it? Take it. You want to loot? Loot. You think it's fun to destroy a restaurant or a business or whatever? Okay. So, you know, destroy the glass, throw the tables, destroy the chairs, beat people senseless, or in this case, attack a police officer. Jennifer, look, I can tell you, my children would never do this because they know the consequences. if Ashton or Ava ever struck a police officer, they would remember it for the rest of their lives. Trust me. Okay, my friends, let me tell you about American Building Group and their incredible CEO, Darren Lovely. I met with Darren, in fact, several occasions. I've spoken to him many times. 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
3: Now, WRKO traffic from the Cordell and Cordell Traffic Center.
4: You're heavy and slow on 93 South from 110 to Dascombe Road, again from 62 in Wilmington down to 129, and then again from the Fellsway to the Tip O'Neill Tunnel. A disabled left lane vehicle on Storrow Drive East at Kenmore Square. You're busy on Storrow Drive West between Mass Ave and Kenmore. You're on and off your brakes on the Tobin Inbound between the Chelsea Curves and the Leverett Connector. 95 South is tough from 4 and 2. 225 in Lexington, down past Trapello Road in Waltham. Lower end of 93 South is busy between 28 in Randolph and Houghton's Pond. 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I'm Jackie Murphy in the WRKO Traffic Center.
3: Now, the Long Home Weather Channel forecast.
5: Watching some weather pull in from the northwest. It's a rainy Tuesday in Boston and across southern New England. The biggest weather over across New York and Pennsylvania today, with the potential for some stronger severe storms. I think our run at heavy weather will be Thursday, but the next 3 days bringing the chance for some showers and thundershowers here today, tomorrow, Thursday. Then we clear things out for the holiday weekend and really lower the humidity this weekend. Going to be a great Labor Day weekend. Showers today, 69, rumble of thunder, 62 tonight. Mostly cloudy, chance for a shower tomorrow, 72. And then thunderstorms likely Thursday, some with heavier downpours and some pockets of severe weather Thursday possible, 76. Friday clearing, 81. Saturday sunny, cooler, 73. I'm meteorologist Scott Laurie, more at the Weather Channel on the Voice of Boston, AM 680 WRKO.
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12: 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She was rich and beautiful and loved by all who knew her. For decades, despite intense media scrutiny, police failed to make an arrest. In 2000, 25 years after Martha's murder, her one-time neighbor, Michael Skakel, was arrested. He'd been 15, like her, at the time of the crime. He was also a cousin of the Kennedys.
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12: 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I read the articles. Of course Michael Skakel killed his next-door neighbor Martha Moxley. He beat her to death with a golf club. I knew it. And if you followed the case like I did, I bet you knew it too. My name is Andrew Goldman. I've been a journalist for 30 years. I got involved in this case in 2015. But here's the thing. 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From NBC News Studios, Dead Certain, The Martha Moxley Murder is a podcast series that I believe will finally provide a full, true, authoritative account of the Martha Moxley case.
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0: on the great WRKO. Jeff Cooner, Boston's Bulldozer, 617-266-6868 is the number. Bill in Florida. Thanks for holding, Bill, and welcome.
1: Sir, miss you down here in Fort Myers. Listen, one of the things that the left is good at is they'll start these little fires and get everybody focused on these little fires. This whole history of how we got here today, I think, goes back to 63 or 64 when Khrushchev slammed his foot and said, we are going to take over your country without firing a bullet. And a little bit after that, a KGB agent, Yuri Bezmenov, defected to the United States. He gave an interview where he said that their plan was a 2-3 generational plan where the communists were going to overtake our schools, our family, decimate our religion, stack the media, stack the courts, stack the politicians with left-leaning socialist people. And that's how we got here today. And it's partly the fault of my baby boomer generation, because we got to the point, it's like, oh, okay, we don't want to offend anybody. And that's how we got where we are today. So while we're focused on these gangs or transgender, we don't see the big picture. And the big picture is now they just have politicians going, oh, we're socialist Democrats. Dude, you're a socialist. Don't sugarcoat it. And in my humble opinion, that's why we got to where we are today.
0: Well, you nailed it. Bill, you hit the nail right squarely on the head. This was a long-term plan, first by the Soviets. You're right. Khrushchev, he said, we're going to bury you. And Gorbachev even said, this was at the end. He said, no, the Soviet Union now is kaput. Reagan has bankrupted us. He goes, but we're going to do something that you Americans don't see coming. We're going to deny you an enemy, meaning us, because we're going to collapse. But now all of the Marxists, all of the communists that we have infiltrated into your society, into your schools, into your universities, into your colleges, into Hollywood, into the government, into the Democratic Party, we are now going to unleash them, and they will destroy you from within. And that has been the Bolshevik communist Marxist project going all the way back since 1917, but especially during the Cold War. And I can just tell you this, Bill, I cannot tell you how many professors I had at university who were full-blown communists and Marxists. Open sympathizers of the Soviet Union, many of them Maoists, dipped into and infiltrated every key aspect of American life. And they destroyed the family. That was done deliberately. They destroyed our school system. That was deliberately. They destroyed a sense of patriotism. That was clearly deliberately. And they have captured now the Democratic Party. And now they're on the verge of sweeping to power, both in the House and maybe even in the Senate. And it's no longer they're hiding it. Now they're explicit about it. The Democratic Socialists of America, they are a Marxist, communist, collectivist party. And they've now formed an alliance with Islam. And they're making their move. And I'm telling you, the only people now that stand in their way is President Trump, obviously, and us. That's it. We're the last line of defense. Brenda in Beverly. Thanks for holding, Brenda, and welcome.
2: Good morning, Jeff. I have two things for you. I have a song first, and then I have something serious related to the subject.
0: Brenda, we have 1 minute, so you got to pick song or serious.
2: All right. Happy birthday to you. Happy birthday.

Oh, Brenda, I love you in a non-sexual way. Thank you so much. We're going to get you back on, okay, Brenda? So I wanted to give you your full time, and I really appreciate the warm wishes and the happy birthday song. Brenda, God bless you, and please call again, okay? Don't be a stranger. All right. Yeah.

0: response, textbook response, is to tighten.
1: Yeah.
0: You have to have a pretty strong conviction that things are going to work out okay to not. And I'm not saying, by the way, that wouldn't be right.
1: Sure.
0: Greenspan was like Mr. Instinct, and his instinct was often correct. But you've got to have really good instincts and a lot of luck, too.
1: Yeah, I think that I would maintain that they're going to have a credibility issue if this doesn't work out.
0: If
1: if they don't go in high grades at the next meeting, I think it's a credibility
0: what you
1: problem.
0: Said, like a chorus.
1: The Warsh might not see it this way, but his commentary that he made and the corner that Besant painted him to at that last Fed press conference was, I think, telling, right? Hey, we are relying on the longer end of the curve, which is bringing up borrowing costs for all sorts of borrowers, and so we don't think we need to take action at the shorter end of the curve, was albeit
0: I didn't read it that way at all. I thought we're going to take action at the shorter end to ensure the longer end stays under control.
1: I'm talking about not Jackson Hole. I'm talking about his previous press conference before.
0: Oh, God, I'm sorry.
1: Yeah, so
0: you probably said that, and I...
1: You're good. With that commentary... That all, you know, it might be contrary to, you know, popular thinking about how the Fed's supposed to operate, but I think there's justification to it until Besant started doing what he was doing, which is trying to control the long end of the curve. You can say it hasn't worked, you say it's irrelevant, but I think from a independence perspective, I think there are too many voting members on there who are going to push you to, you know, prove that you're capable of defying the White House and Besant and the president, and push you to raise interest rates.
0: But that's not defying them, is my point. It's helping them to, if you can reduce inflation expectations, you won't have to raise rates as much in the future if you raise them now.
1: Yep.
0: That should help reduce pressure on long-term treasuries.
1: Let's take a quick break. When we come back, full market update with Wall Street Watch is next.
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4: primary
3: of campaigning,
4: day here
3: it's
4: in Massachusetts,
3: day in Massachusetts.
4: Very busy out there.
5: A
4: lot of races
5: 3rd,
4: to contend with
5: we
4: today when it comes to the race for Senate.
3: Not as Mike Minogue, the Republican businessman, taking on former NBA official Brian Shortsleeve today.
4: Both are
3: Washington.
4: Hoping to secure the Republican
3: Moulton
4: nomination to go up against
3: the
4: governor,
3: Moore,
4: but he has
3: Healy
4: gained ground
3: November.
4: In recent months
3: for
4: close to the gap.
3: He has been
4: the
3: trailing
4: matchup
3: in the polls,
4: today faces
3: John
4: DeBeez,
3: the Republican
4: nominee
3: in the
4: November
3: election. Also when it comes to the gubernatorial race, Mike Minogue, a Republican businessman,
4: also today
3: Congress
4: former
3: NBA official Brian Shortsleeve today.
4: Ed
3: Markey
4: both
3: saying it's time
4: for
3: the
4: nomination
3: to go up in
4: November.
3: The winner in that matchup
4: today
3: is set to face
4: John
3: Maura Healey.
4: Republican nominee
3: as for the race
4: in the
3: to fill
4: November
3: Moulton
4: election,
3: six congressional
4: polls are open
3: district,
4: until 8
3: that has been
4: jammed.
3: Six people
4: officials
3: on
4: say
3: the
4: if you
3: ballot,
4: have a mail-in ballot,
3: polls
4: drop
3: are open
4: it off
3: until
4: your city or town
3: tonight.
4: Hall.
3: I'm Nicole Davis.
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8: Watch your weather radar. Rain showers rolling in from the northwest today, and looks like we'll keep them in the forecast for this afternoon and tonight. A little break tomorrow, and some bigger, more robust storms advertised Thursday for Boston. Could see some pockets of severe weather on Thursday with a warmer tone to the forecast. Then we cool down for the holiday weekend. All this weather is out of here for Friday, and Labor Day weekend looking nice with lower humidity and comfortable numbers. We've got quarter-inch rains today, 68 degrees, rumble of thunder possible, but the bigger severe weather scene over in New York and Pennsylvania today. Mostly cloudy tomorrow, 72. Thunderstorms Thursday, 78. And then we clear out Friday, partly cloudy, 80 degrees. I'm meteorologist Scott Laurie Moore at the Weather Channel on the Voice of Boston, AM 680 WRKO.
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16: How's it going, fellow sports fans? It's Andy West. Let's look back on this day in sports history, September 1st. We'll start off today in 1996, where Vinny Testaverde completes 19 of 33 passes for 254 yards as the Baltimore Ravens beat the Oakland Raiders 17-14 in their NFL debut at Memorial Stadium in Baltimore. Baltimore had been without an NFL franchise for 12 years. Today in 1999, ex-Pittsburgh Penguins star Mario Lemieux is approved as the new owner of the struggling franchise. The Penguins become the first club in pro sports history to be owned by a former member of the team. Since then, the team has won 3 Stanley Cups. Nice job, Mario. And today in 2007, Appalachian State shocks number 5 ranked Michigan 34-32. A 24-yard field goal with 26 seconds left puts the Mountaineers ahead, and Corey Lynch blocks a field goal in the final seconds to seal one of the biggest college football upsets in history.
15: 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Today in sports history on iHeartRadio.
17: As a result of a global bond sell-off this morning, overinflation concerns and increased expectations of upcoming rate hikes. Right now, the Dow is down 0.4% or 215 points off. S&P 500 also down over 0.4% to 33 points lower. NASDAQ down 0.7% or 185 points lower. Russ 2000 also down 0.7%. 10-year Treasury yield is now up 1 basis point at 4.768%. And oil up nearly 3% higher now, trading at $88 a barrel. Chinese fast fashion giant Shein made its stock market debut overseas in Hong Kong. That somewhat disappointed, where shares fell by as much as 10% before rebounding to close at the IPO price, leaving the company with a valuation of $26 billion. Meanwhile, today marks the first day for new Apple CEO John Ternus, following Tim Cook's 15-year run as the tech giant's chief executive. Apple stock is up 2% today. Elsewhere, shares in GoPro are now pulling back slightly from its earlier rally, but still up over 40% after Bloomberg reported that popular YouTuber Mark Fishbach had accumulated an 8.5% stake in the action camera company. And after today's closing bell, we'll see earnings from Dell Technologies and Palo Alto Networks. I'm Tucker Silva. That is Wall Street Watch.
1: Wallet Hub does a study once a year of the best and worst places to retire in the country, and the conclusion seems to be that the Snowbirds might have it right here. Top three locations to retire based on affordability, activities, quality of life, don't know how do you measure that one, and healthcare access. Top three, Orlando, Florida, Miami, Florida, Tampa, Florida. Fourth, by the way, Scottsdale, Arizona. So rounding out the top four here are traditional Sunbelt places to retire here. I'm trying to get, I always like looking at the worst places to retire as well. all right, here we go. This is a ranking of 182 different cities. You got Stockton, California, San Bernardino, California, Newark, New Jersey, Fresno, California. Dear God, they're all California cities. local New England ones, Bridgeport, Connecticut, does make the worst 10
0: list. Who has ever gone to Bridgeport to retire? Great city. Industrial powerhouse at one time and all that. Who's ever gone there to retire?
1: No one that I know.
0: Why would you do that? It's a silly list.
1: And there is no one in the Northeast that has... well, maybe that's why nobody's retiring.
0: But why would you belittle Bridgeport or Newark? They have their own attributes, positive qualities for other purposes.
1: Let's be honest.
0: Purposes.
1: Both of their main attributes are that they're close to New York City.
0: Yeah, I mean, that's what happens when you're in the orbit of a metropolis.
1: I always thought... The fact of the matter is, almost no one in the world decides to retire and then says, hey, let me take a look at Wallet Hub's rankings of the blessed places to in the country to retire. Most of the time, it's, oh, I have family that moved to this area, and I visited them a few times, and I like it quite a bit, or... my kids are taking their first job or having their first kids and they're moving here and so I want to be there. Or I grew up in this place and I'm going to live here till the day I die. I don't know anybody who's been like, time to retire. Let's take a look at the Wallet Hub list. I think, what I find interesting about it is, if you are considering a move, I like having data on this stuff. I think some of these are more useful than others, right? The affordability ranking actually has numbers behind it. I don't know how you put together an activities rank or
0: No one's going to use that as like a menu. You have a target in mind, maybe two, and then you're going to compare along all those metrics. A more useful tool would be a calculator. Put the city in. I'll compare it to where you are today. Where you are today is a one. Is it a 1.5 in terms of various categories? Or is it...
1: They do have a nice city-by-city cost of living calculator. One's a nice...
0: Well, somebody's already...
1: Like, how much would my money go
0: in
1: this city? But it doesn't account for
0: I prefer them easily ranked. You put where you are today, and then just give me a simple ranking system. This is not hard to do.
1: Sure.
0: You just have to pull the data in, because the data's out there. These people do a terrific job of compiling it and publicizing it.
1: The opportunity for mistakes here. I'm trying to think through them, because... We do, as financial advisors at Armstrong Advisory Group, we do get questions about relocating in retirement pretty often. Like, people find the idea desirable. Most of the time don't end up doing it because, again, the biggest thing that determines your where you live and retire and eventually die has to do with your network. And if you grew your network in a specific area, you're usually pretty hesitant to do away with it. But especially here in New England where... the idea of moving from Massachusetts to southern New Hampshire might not be that heavy of a lift. People tend to have questions about it. And so, affordability does come into play quite a bit. But for example, I was speaking with somebody just a few weeks ago who was trying to think through that. Hey, what's the benefit of me leaving the Boston area and moving to New Hampshire, right? Like, how am I going to really benefit once I'm done working? And, when you do out the math, it obviously depends. But in this case, the majority of the benefit did not go to that couple by moving. They would have, seen a smaller tax bill over their lifetimes. But the real benefit went to their kids, who didn't have to pay an estate tax to the Commonwealth of Massachusetts compared to them during their lifetimes experiencing a lower tax bill. And they decided, at least for the time being, to not make that trade-off. And I know plenty of people that have, and, out of in anticipation of a lot lower taxes and instead end up paying a whole bunch of real estate taxes and not saving themselves a whole bunch of money. The worst thing you can do is move during retirement, not think it through well enough, and then need to move again. I've seen that happen too. Moving is a lot more difficult in your 70s than it is in your 20s. And it's costly. You know, real estate fees plus capital gains taxes in some cases can really add up. If you're considering a move in retirement, it's one of those kind of surprising things that people don't think about when they're talking about hiring an investment manager and financial planner. But it is a critical thing that we talk with clients about all the time. 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All of these questions are a lot to consider. 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The number is 800-393-4001. Again, that's the free toll-free number for Armstrong Advisory Group, 800-393-4001.
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1: New York Times has a piece today about Chinese cars and how they could be huge in the U.S.
0: This was my stack roulette. I'm so weak at
1: that. Stole it. Well, too bad, but give it to me for what you were going to say about
0: this. Do you believe the pre... Okay, so they wax lyrically about a beautiful Greeley sedan that would sell all else equal for $35,000 here. That's the amount you'd have to convert a dollar to a yuan to their currency to buy this car.
1: Plug-in hybrid, 110 miles on the battery.
0: It's got a million-mile range.
1: Yep, sure.
0: Of course, you can't buy these cars here. They're either prohibited outright or they put 100% tariff on them to make them uneconomical.
1: Yes.
0: To make it prohibitive.
1: It's actually an interesting question. Even if you tried to import one, could you ever register it?
0: So,
1: I don't think so.
0: You listen to the alarmists, and I don't know if it's genuine or just protectionists in the garb of people who are concerned about national security, because there's always this overlap.
1: Sure.
0: So industry people say you can't have Chinese cars sold here. They're surveillance entities on wheels. Like, I'm sorry, are people parking in front of military installations with these things? Are people okay? So the Chinese Politburo knows what time I go to work and
1: sure.
0: that I shop at Shaw's or wherever. Like, I don't think that's a big national security risk. Do you buy that? I'm going to call it a pretext, and my sarcasm is probably evident because this is just another instance of a big corporation buying effectively protectionism by persuading gullible politicians or politicians who just want to pocket their money under some flimsy national security pretext. Do you buy that?
1: Here's what I buy. The Chinese have become better at making cars than the United States. Let that sink in. I think they're better at it than us.
0: Yeah, Ford.
1: Because they stole our technology, but
0: Ford,
1: I think
0: admits
1: they are
0: that.
1: Better at it. They're making nicer cars at a cheaper price than we are. You can call that theft. You can call it subsidization, whatever you want to call it. It appears to be the case.
0: Are we moving back to the battle? Go ahead. Sorry, you were making a point.
1: My conclusion would be I don't think the national security risk is the Chinese being able to track and remotely shut down Mark Fandetti's car, although in a worst-case scenario in an all-out war, that would be concerning. My concern would be, do they have the ability to put out of business our two or three major U.S. automakers?
0: I mean, we bailed them out multiple times in my lifetime alone. Would that be a terrible thing if we didn't have an auto industry? Put aside for the moment the emotional... Believe me, I've driven...
1: I don't
0: up
1: know.
0: Until recently, only American, so I get it.
1: I don't know, but certainly in World War II, it was a critical thing for us to be
0: able
1: to...
0: Yeah, we did switch over plants
1: switch
0: quickly.
1: Switch that over and make
0: we got
1: that
0: Lockheed and Boeing
1: capacity.
0: Now. We've got a separate defense complex.
1: We do.
0: We had them then, too, but they're...
1: Yep. So I don't have an answer for you, but yeah. That would be my main argument.
0: I'm reading this, Mike, and for the most part, I was sympathetic with America, with the national security arguments, until I read these quotes and I started thinking, that sounds pretty flimsy.
1: No, I do believe that most of this is coming from the point of we can't compete, and we deem it a national security issue to have a
0: right.
1: domestic
0: it's
1: auto manufacturer.
0: Sure.
1: Rather than, oh boy, what if they have access to Mark Vendetti's car. Well, they already have access to your phone through all the apps that you use and all the components that go into it. So that seems like a pretty flimsy argument.
0: I mean, how about we just keep these cars? If you're concerned, we keep them away from... now, Alyssa Slotkin, the senator from Michigan, she has gravitas. I've seen her. We've probably all seen her on the news. Former CIA agent. Do we have to break here?
1: No.
0: You want
1: good.
0: Okay, fine. I was hoping you'd say yes, because I'm not really well prepared for what I'm about to say. Slotkin thinks that... I'll just quote. All the data that these cars are collecting from our military bases, comma, from our infrastructure sites... Okay, I'm not going to say the grammar. From our infrastructure sites, individual information on a senior leader and where they... Okay, who the hell... Are we putting the president in a Greeley? No, that would be very stupid.
1: Sure.
0: Like, how is this different than me carrying around a Chinese-made piece of electronics?
1: It's
0: obviously,
1: no,
0: I'm not going to take it onto a military base.
1: Yeah, so I think the answer to me is... If you feel that way about these vehicles, then you should feel about that the same way about the router that you put in your home,
0: right,
1: about the machinery that's used to pick up container ships at every port, at the cell phone apps that you put on your phone, including TikTok.
0: Right.
1: And we clearly don't care about those things, so this is a bad argument.
0: Yeah. Right.
1: The only argument that I think you can make is they are better at this than us. And so if we deem having a domestic auto manufacturing industry, we have to do these things, which is going to make us ultimately less competitive and even worse at making cars.
0: Read further into the article. Another quote, I guess it's from Slotkin. That's 450,000 workers in my state alone, says Slotkin, who are connected.
1: Yeah, there's the self-interest.
0: Yeah, that should be like at the top. That's all.
1: Yeah,
0: this is just protectionism in disguise as usual.
1: Sure.
0: And we all foot the bill. My question was going to be, are we going back to the bad old days of the 1970s where we didn't let anything in? And we all remember the great quality of like the Chevy Citation. No offense, I drove one. Nice car. Didn't drive it long. But, you know, like textbook fit and finish and other issues because of protectionism, ultimately. Competition was great for the American auto industry in many ways. It was great for the American consumer, first and foremost.
1: Let's take a quick break. When we return, Stack Roulette is next.
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1: The Boston Globe today has a piece about sports betting and kind of feeds into another conversation Mark and I were having about investing or gambling disguised as investing. In any case, a few stats that I just want to bring up about this. One, the National Council on Problem Gambling notes that about a third of young adults aged 21 to 44 placed a sports bet before turning 21 years old. That's compared to just 11% of adults aged 55 and older. So the way that this stuff has migrated makes it a lot easier for young adults to do this sort of thing. The piece from Boston Globe cites a few other statistics. They did a very small study here. So they studied 62 young adults in Massachusetts. 71% of those young adults had previously bet on sports. 66% of the young adults who participated in the study were born between ages 21 and 25. The others were younger, 18 to 20. And it follows on this general theme that we've been seeing here, where whether it's through the traditional sports betting apps like DraftKings, and who are the others, Tucker, that are big in this space?
17: FanDuel, DraftKings.
0: Tucker, you degenerate.
1: Or the others. Or, you know, Polymarket Calci. I know Polymarket's not really easy to use here in the U.S. because it's been banned, but these are futures trading platforms that are pretty much just gambling sites that are, you know, being sued by all of these same gambling sites that are actually allowed, you know, forced to pay tax revenue and things like that. More and more I'm hearing studies like this of young people using these things to generally their own poor experiences, losing money on them, hopefully usually pretty small amounts of money. And that's what, while this study cites that among those active bettors, the majority of their wagers were less than $10, it has very definitely been normalized in a way that was not the case even just 15, 20 years ago. And I just, I'm shrugging, hoping that it's not a big deal. But part of me is growing increasingly concerned that this becomes a big
0: deal. Well, if you bemoan or warn against the slippery slope, you get dismissed as an old fart. But there is something to it. When it gets the imprimatur of the... When it gets made legal, some people, those without judgment, like all of us when we were young, can misinterpret that as, well, it's okay for me to do.
1: Yeah.
0: And we know it's bad. No one's ever, like, made a living gambling. Okay, a couple people have.
1: Where I struggle with this is I was fully in favor of casinos in Massachusetts. I voted for it, all about, like,
0: really?
1: Regulated. And
0: yeah,
1: now,
0: thanks a lot.
1: Yeah, and now with the prevalence of it on your phone, as well as it creeping into investment markets more and more, I have now, you know, grown concerned that
0: this is what critics warned about at the time.
1: Yeah.
0: Leave it up to the mob. They're good at it.
1: As we close out the show today, markets remain in the negative, in the red. We've got the NASDAQ leading the way down, nearly off 0.5%. We will be back at it tomorrow in 22 hours. Have a great rest of your day, folks, and we will catch you then.
5: The preceding program has been a paid commercial program.
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29: Davis with a quick check of the stories trending right now on WBZ News Radio 1030. Primary day here in Massachusetts. Very busy out there. A lot of races to contend with today. When it comes to the race for Senate, Congressman Seth Moulton is making his case to unseat incumbent Ed Markey, saying it's time for change in Washington. Now, Moulton has been trailing Markey in the polls, but he has gained ground in recent months to close the gap. The winner in the matchup today faces John Deaton, the Republican nominee in the November election. Also, when it comes to the gubernatorial race, Mike Minogue, a Republican businessman, taking on former MBTA official Brian Shortsleeve today. They're both hoping to secure the nomination to go up in November against incumbent Governor Maura Healey. As for the race to fill Moulton's seat in the 6th Congressional District, that has been jam-packed. Six people on the ballot, and polls are open till 8 o'clock tonight. I'm Nicole Davis.
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13: There's a crash on Route 3 North. It's at the Norwell Rest Area, and it's jamming you back to 139 in Pembroke. The two left lanes are blocked by a crash in Littleton on 495 South after Route 2, a crash in Woburn on 95 North after Route 38. 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
14: Watch your weather radar. Rain showers rolling in from the northwest today, and looks like we'll keep them in the forecast for this afternoon and tonight. A little break tomorrow, and some bigger, more robust storms advertised Thursday for Boston. Could see some pockets of severe weather on Thursday with a warmer tone to the forecast. Then we cool down for the holiday weekend. All this weather is out of here for Friday, and Labor Day weekend looking nice with lower humidity and comfortable numbers. We've got quarter-inch rains today, 68 degrees, rumble of thunder possible, but the bigger severe weather scene over in New York and Pennsylvania today. Mostly cloudy tomorrow, 72. Thunderstorms Thursday, 78. And then we clear out Friday, partly cloudy, 80 degrees. I'm meteorologist Scott Laurie Moore at the Weather Channel on the Voice of Boston, AM 680 WRKO.
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34: Welcome back, everyone, to the Grace Curley Show, and a happy Tuesday to all of you. Thank you, thank you, thank you for joining us, for doing this show on September 1st of all days. Very, very important day here in Massachusetts. And what better time to bring out one of our great sources, one of our great resources? That would be Tim Dunn from the Boston Herald. Tim, I saw you on C-SPAN discussing this primary, and I said, I know that guy. I can get that guy on my show. And so give me your rundown. Let's start with turnout. We know that these primaries bring in general, a lot less voters than the general. But what are you looking at, and what would, in your mind, qualify as high turnout tonight?
35: Yeah, well, thanks for having me, Grace. Thanks for checking that out on C-SPAN. And it's hard to say number wise for what a good turnout for a primary would be. But I guess you kind of see it by sight. If the polls are packed and people are really waiting in line, then I guess it's a good sign. And you got two big draws today. The Bolton Markey race for Democrat for anyone grabbing that ballot, and then you got the Republican gubernatorial race between Minogue and Shortsleeve for the Republicans. So a lot of interesting things to get to the polls for, but certainly a big draw to really shape and inform this general election we have coming up in November.
34: I asked you this earlier, and it dawned on me today. This is always something that we deal with here in primaries. Are there a lot of people who you think are going to, maybe they're conservative leaning, but they're independent, and so they could pull either ballot, who are going to try to shake up the Markey Moulton race? Or does that not seem worth it to people, and they'd rather vote for either Shortsleeve or Minogue?
35: Well, it's certainly possible. You know, I'm not too sure yet. I mean, I think it'd be premature to say if it was going to be anything significant. You know, if it did, it'd certainly be a big story for that. But, I've actually heard myself. I had a weekly radio hit on a different station earlier this morning, and callers in that station on Cape Cod were some of them were actually considering that. They were saying, I'm a Republican. I'll go and vote in the Moulton Markey race so I can get, Markey out of there. I really don't like Markey, or I don't like Moulton. So you could see that happening, but I'm not too sure if it's going to be anything too significant.
34: All right, so I want to talk Markey Moulton, because I've had my criticisms of Seth Moulton and the way he ran this race. I think he really had an opportunity to position himself as kind of a centrist, a moderate, the not insane. And it helps that he's younger, but it felt to me like he was saying to voters, I'm a younger version of Ed Markey. I'm just as crazy as he is on X, Y, and Z, on climate change, on everything. But I'm just younger. And I don't know if that's enough for people to want to shake it up, is just to get a younger version of the same thing. Do you think he missed an opportunity with independents and with people who maybe are tired of green new Markey?
35: Yeah, he certainly did. You know, and you got to remember, in Massachusetts, the vast majority of voters are registered as independent as well. So, you know, it's certainly an opportunity that you could go after here in Mass. And, you know, with Moulton, he definitely went along those lines as just being the younger, fresher face, where they're both ideologically locked politically. You know, they both oppose virtually everything Trump does and any Trump policy. They're for those, you know, all these things like universal health care and all these big progressive causes. You know, Markey has essentially just racked up the endorsements in terms of national endorsements. You know, he has two squad members, AOC, Ayanna Pressley. He just brought Ayanna Pressley, Bernie Sanders, Liz Warren, and A.G. Campbell and a whole bunch of them down to Boston on Saturday to rally for him. So, you know, he's really just kind of racked up he's hit all the check marks, I guess you could say, for an incumbent to hit to really to secure and fly into reelection. Moulton also could have honestly probably did himself in 2 years ago with those comments about trans athletes and girls and women's sports. Mm-hmm. You know, that was a thing he got condemned by Mass Dems and nationally. So, and that's the thing that's that the Markey campaign has expected has hit on. And, you know, that's really kind of doomed him ever since he said that.
34: Yeah, and it's kind of, in a way, it's the reverse of what we've been seeing in a lot of these races here in Massachusetts, at least on the Democrat side, where with Markey, you have the older guy, but he, I would say, is more far left, if possible. He's further left than Moulton, and he's seen as the more progressive. He somehow managed that, you know, despite his age. He's always, as you said, palling around with AOC and Ayanna Pressley. He's like the meme of Steve Buscemi with the skateboard over his back. Hello, young fellow kids. And so he's managed to grow with the party in that direction and kind of go off the scale there. Whereas Moulton, I think people worry, the far left young people worry, he's not radical enough. In a lot of these races, we're getting the reverse of that. We're getting the more classic older Democrat who's seen as too moderate, too centrist, being challenged by younger, further, more progressive, more radical Dems. Give me a couple of examples of those races and what you see happening tonight.
35: Yeah, well, we see it across the country, but even right here in Massachusetts, Grace, you have two congressional races that are also on the Democrat ballot today. That's Stephen Lynch in the Boston area. He's being primaried by Patrick Roth. He's a young progressive. I believe he's a lawyer, and he's only in his 30s. And then Richard Neal in Western Mass, he's being challenged and primaried by Jeremy Whalen. I believe he's a teacher or professor somewhere out in Western Mass, or high school teacher, I think. But he's also in his 30s as well. So you see this kind of trend going on here. You also have Congressman Bill Keating. He's being challenged by, I believe his challenger is Eric Swallow, a younger guy out of the New Bedford area. So a lot of different, you know, all these, you know, 70-plus-year-old, long time, at least over 15 years in office Democrats you see in Massachusetts getting these young challengers to them.
34: I want to ask about now Minogue versus short sleeve. I would say, what are you hearing? But I think one of the more concerning parts for me, Tim, as someone who's also in this line of work of talking to conservatives, is I'm not hearing a lot. It seems like a lot of people are checked out, or they don't know either candidate, or they're not that invested. What do you see happening today, and what would be your advice, or what is one of, whether it's short sleeve or Minogue, I think it's going to be Minogue, but what does he have to do to get that name recognition and to really give Maura Healey a run for her money going into the general?
35: Right. Well, you know, Maura Healey has the benefit of being the incumbent. So, you know, even on her regular gubernatorial or governor's duty, she can still go out and campaign, essentially, and she has. You know, and she's really gone after Mike Minogue a lot, and I think she's probably expecting a Mike Minogue. I think most people are expecting a Mike Minogue win. You know, we never know. You know, short sleeve could pull through here. I'm going to be heading to the polls, actually, probably within the next hour, and kind of bouncing around a different location, see if I can get some man on the street questions to people and see, you know, kind of get a feel of things. But, you know, I think the name recognition thing was a serious thing. You know, it was only a couple months ago, while it was still early, I did with Howie. I did about 50 people a poll and asked just if they know who Mike Minogue or Brian Shortsleeve were. And, you know, I think it was like 6 and 7%, you know, that finished with people even recognizing them. And that trickled down to even, you know, this month, where you finally saw Brian Shortsleeve and Mike Minogue finally start really pushing more TV ads and more more outings and more campaign materials, you know, and even Minogue finally started fighting back against Shortsleeve's attacks on him. So I think it might have been a little too late. I know the primary this year made things challenging. It's a little early this year, and it's also very close to the general. So maybe that had been, you know, kind of put a little curveball into things. But I think what I would suggest to them, whoever wins tonight, they really got to get back in, you know, on the campaign advertisement trail and really start hammering Healey and her policies, because, you know, none of them have really, in my mind, besides saying it on talk radio or on their different appearances, none of them have really come out and made a solid pitch in a campaign ad, it looks like to me.
34: Yeah, and as I mentioned at the beginning of this interview, we know primaries bring out far fewer voters than generals, but when it comes to Trump, he kind of always throws a curveball in things. I mean, Trump is always on people's mind. Even when he's not on the ballot, I think for a lot of Democrats, it is enough motivation to get out there. Do you think that national politics is going to drive anyone to the polls tonight to go out and vote? And is Trump going to have that effect yet again? Or is this really about the candidates that are on the ballot today?
35: Oh, you can almost guarantee they're going to be, you know, Democrats at least are going to be driven to the polls for national politics. And you see that in all the campaigns. Markey and Moulton, if they're not mudslinging with each other, they're just going after Trump, Trump, Trump, Trump, Trump. In every debate, you see it. And I think even John Deaton counted, like, you know, dozens, if not like maybe even 100 times they mentioned Trump's name in one of their debates. And you know, and you also see that with Governor Healey. She's been running on three issues: President Trump, abortion, and ICE. You know, and that's essentially the Democrat playbook here in Massachusetts. You know, it's tried and true. You go after Trump and you attach your opponent to Trump's policies and make him out to be MAGA Mike or MAGA Short Sleeve, and you're off to the races. So, you know, I would almost guarantee that most Democrats going to vote today are motivated by national politics.
34: And I think I asked you this when we talked about Maura Healey last time, but a little bit of time has passed, so I'm curious if your answer's changed. Do you think Healey, after signing that into law and the amount of backlash she received, and I know you've done reporting, Tim, that even 9 Democrats actually crossed party lines because they were so disgusted by this decision by Maura Healey. Based off how vocal she's been on the topic since then, do you think there's a little bit of regret that maybe she was too cute here and pushed the envelope a little too far, even for Democrats?
35: I'd imagine so. I think if they can, you know, if they had a time machine and go back, they probably wouldn't do it. You know, as I think what it is, and as you mentioned, you know, those 9 Democrats in Massachusetts, it's not a common thing for 9, you know, Democrats to go against the governor on this, especially in this one party state. So and what they all say, and what I think most people feel, is that it went too far. It didn't have to be done. Abortion wasn't going anywhere. And I think what you do in campaigns is you take gambles. You know, I think even the Short Sleeve campaign took a gamble on this topic, and Brian and his campaign came out and said that Short Sleeve would have signed that bill. So and we'll see if that gamble, you know, affects him negatively or positively in today's primary. But, you know, with Governor Healey, I think that there's a poll that was released on Friday by the UNH Survey Center, and her it continued a trend of unsatisfactory numbers. I don't think she's really been above 50 or 51% for approval ratings this year in multiple polls. She even tied a couple months ago in a poll for 35% disapproval rating, and that was first in Massachusetts with Liz Warren. So she really has struggled in that regard, and I'm imagining this abortion thing didn't really help her at all.
34: Yeah, Tim Dunn, we thank you very much. Everyone follow him on X at Consider Me Dunn. It's D-U-N-N, 2 N's there. And also make sure you follow the Boston Herald at Boston Herald. He's doing some great reporting. He's their lead political reporter, and there's so much here to cover in Massachusetts, and he's one of the only people who's willing to do it. We'll be right back. We'll take your calls if you want to talk about the primary today, if you want to let us know what you're doing as far as if you have the option, you know, Republican or Democrat ballot, you can pull either. I know some people don't. I don't. I have to do Republican. Would you do that? Would you try to get involved? Because I don't even know. It's like you vote for Moulton. It's really, you almost put yourself in a worse position if you decide to do that, because who are you really hurting? You know, it's really choosing. It's picking your poison when it comes to Moulton versus Markey. All right, so we will talk about that when we come back, and we have a lot more to get to. I want to talk mopeds in this first hour. I'll tell you why after the break.
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8: 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I'm Dugan Arnett, an investigative reporter with the Boston Globe Spotlight team. 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
12: 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Jared is on the board. Jared, what is the PQ and what are the results thus far?
13: And you can vote in today's poll question at gracecurlyshow.com. Question is, where should mopeds be allowed to operate? Bike lanes, main roads, both? Or neither.
12: I hate to seem like I'm attacking the moped community, but I am going to go with neither.
13: Yeah, 49% of the audience says neither. 2% say both. 28% for bike lanes, 21% for main roads.
12: The bike lanes are that the cyclists aren't having it, Jared, and you know this from being in the biz for a while.
13: Those
12: you
13: wacky don't... cyclists are at it again.
12: There are very few groups that are as crazy as the cyclists. And I don't say that as a negative, okay? If you're out there and you're riding your bike and you're listening and you're nuts, I'm not saying it to hurt your feelings. It's just a fact. It's just a fact that as a group, as a collective, you guys are out of your ever-loving minds. I don't even think there's a question of it. The only other groups that compare as far as crazy goes is probably Swifties, Disney adults,

0: And I think I, maybe dog people, like people who are dog people, who are like, I like dogs more than I like humans. Maybe, or you know what? No, Jared, it's not specific enough, and I like specificity. I'm going to say this. Moped people, I'm going to leave out the Disney adults. I feel like I pick on them too much, and hey, everyone has different ways of having fun. Moped people, pit bull people.
1: Ah, yes. Saw a couple guys in my neighborhood walk in the other day with a couple of pit bulls. And I'm like, wait, do we have a dog fighting ring in this neighborhood now?
0: I one time was in Southie and I walked across the street because this woman had a pit bull. And I walked across the street and I didn't make a big show of it, Jared. You know me. I'm never trying to start drama. I just casually walked across the street and she yelled at me and said, you don't have to cross the street. You're not going to hurt you. I was like, well, pardon me for not wanting to find out. Now I have to. Now, so you get to have a pit bull and you get to walk around it. That's fine. And you get to tell me how it's never hurt a fly and it's very good. That's fine. But I have to walk by it? Don't I have a. Where are my rights in this situation? I can't cross the street now without getting shamed for not wanting to pet or walk by the pit bull? Anyway, though, yeah. The bicyclists do not want the mopeds in their bike lanes. I actually think Mara Healy did something. There was some sort of attempt here to make sure they could keep the moped people out of the bike lanes. But then I think to myself, so what, they're going to push them more into the roads? I don't want to be driving next to them either. They get me so nervous. And that's just when they're going normal and they're just driving normal. When they start doing their tricks, when the mopeds start doing their tricks, I'm about to have a heart attack in my car. I'm like, please, please, please. And they zoom up beside you. You feel like you're in some sort of scary 80s movie where, you know, it's a gang of people that are going to start beating down your window. It's very, very unnerving. I don't think it's safe. And I don't know what the solution is here.
1: I'm very surprised at this because the bicycle people will be the first ones to tell you that they're, you know, vastly superior to everybody. Yet somehow they're not welcoming the diversity of the moped community into their lanes. And that seems kind of discriminatory to me. I think, you know, open your homes to these people, you know?
0: Hate has no home here.
1: Mopeds, yeah, hate has no home there.
0: No two-wheeled vehicle, it's not a vehicle, but no two-wheeled system is illegal here.
1: Exactly,
0: in this home.
1: Yes.
0: And this home,
1: no mopeds are illegal on stolen bike land or something,
0: yes,
1: like that.
0: No, but it really has become a beef. And they don't, because I think the cyclists already feel, and this is an interesting thing, when you start having these different groups of arrogant kind of I'm better than you types, where it's like, they already feel as though they are beleaguered, the bike lane people. They already, yes, feel as though we are fighting for our lives out here. We are trying our best to keep these bike lanes. And I'm not even saying that sarcastically. Like, they already feel they have a chip on their shoulder, and maybe it's warranted. Maybe they're not treated right.
1: Well, the bike lanes are put into the most terrible spots in communities where there's a two-lane road, and they basically take that up and still have parking spaces. Like, I will give the bike people this. They do have valid complaints about the placement of the bike lanes.
0: Yeah, so they feel as though this is not a bike-friendly state. We're already, yes, getting screwed over. And then you have this new group that's coming in. It's like the Sharks versus the Jets, right? Hey, this is our turf, and it's barely our turf. We're trying our best to make this our turf, and you're coming in here zigging and zagging all around us, and you're going fast, and you're freaking everybody out, and we already feel unsafe, and you're certainly not doing... That's one thing I'll say about the cyclists. People who are real cyclists, they take those hand signals seriously. You know who does not do any hand signals? Moped people. Moped, if you're on a moped, the last thing you're worried about are hand signals. Call in about this. I want to talk mopeds. 844-500-4242. We'll be right back.
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4: The ultimate prize is November 3rd when we win and make history and take back the Commonwealth.
3: That is Mike Minogue, the Republican businessman, taking on former MBTA official Brian Shortsleeve today. Both are hoping to secure the Republican nomination to go up against Governor Moore Healey in November. As for Shortsleeve, he has been trailing in the polls, but he tells WBZ,
5: if Mike Minogue is the nominee of the Republican Party, this election will be about Trump and abortion, and we will lose.
3: Also today, Congressman Seth Moulton making his case to unseat incumbent Ed Markey, saying it's time for change in Washington. The winner in that matchup today is set to face John Deaton, the Republican nominee in the November election. Polls are open until 8 o'clock tonight in Massachusetts. Officials say if you have a mail-in ballot, drop it off at your city or town hall. I'm Nicole Davis.
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7: The earlier crash on the outbound side of Storrow Drive by Mass Ave has been cleared, so should be getting better there. A busy ride on the lower deck to the Zagum and into the O'Neill. Expressway northbound brake lights before the O'Neill Tunnel. The Pike inbound slow before Newton Corner. And they're doing that work. The right lane is blocked on Memorial Drive by the River Street Bridge in Cambridge, so delayed there. I'm Dave Gardner in the WRKO Traffic Center.
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0: your colleagues in this space and say, I'm one of the only ones doing it right. Because when I see the mopeds, I see trouble. I see trouble. And I don't know, am I just becoming an old narc? I've always been a narc, by the way. I was a young narc. I was always a rule follower. I'm a square. I'm the square you're going to find. So that could be playing in here. That's why I'm asking you, like, am I off here or are the mopeds bad news?
1: No, the bicyclists are fine with the mopeds. They just don't want their daughter marrying one, you know.
0: I don't know if I'm just, if I've only had bad experiences. Maybe, you know how sometimes, Jared, like, we'll talk about AI or something, and I'll say, maybe there's something I'm missing. And then someone calls up and says, hey, you know, AI really helped my wife figure out the medicine for XYZ. I go, oh, that was, okay, that's some perspective. I didn't know that that was a positive. I'm not seeing a lot of positives here with these mopeds. I'm reading about a lot of people dying on them, people getting hurt, people getting in accidents. I read today, here's some good news on the mopeds. Boston police arrested three people and towed a dozen mopeds over the weekend as part of Operation Kickstand. This is in the Boston Herald. Now, that is something, and I like that name, too. I would love to be in charge of naming the operations. I do not envy the police officers. I think it's a very thankless job, but I would love to be in charge of naming. I get a badge. That's number one. I get to flash the badge too, Jared. Like, I get to flash it if I have to cut the line at Dunkin' Donuts. Hey, sorry. You know, I am part of
1: Grace Curley, Moped Division.
0: Grace Curley, naming operations division is what I would be. And I just get to tell you what the operation is. Whoever came up with Operation Kickstand, raise. Give that person a raise. That's a great name. Let's go to the callers here. People have some strong opinions on mopeds. Josh, you're first up on the show today. Go ahead, Josh.
19: Good afternoon. I'm from Maine, but recently I've had to go down to the Back Bay, Boylston Street area. And I used to laugh when I hear you guys talking about mopeds, thinking it was just a big joke and everybody had to share the bike lanes. But man, the delivery drivers that drive those mopeds, they're going the wrong way on a one-way street. They're not paying attention. They don't stop at the stop signs, the traffic lights. It really has gotten out of control, and I can see a lot of the frustration. But wow, if you've never experienced Boylston Street around lunchtime with delivery mopeds, you're taking your life into your own hands.
0: Yeah, and then you see them sometimes go up on the sidewalk, which there's no question that that's worse, I think. I don't think that's a question because you have people walking with their little kids. Like, I'm walking with my daughter, and someone with a moped drives by. A best-case scenario scares the crap out of the both of us. Worst-case scenario, something bad happens and someone gets hurt. It's just very dangerous. And you're right, it is a lot of times delivery drivers. And this is actually from the Boston Globe, and this also played into why I wanted to make this a story today. Bill, what do I always say? It's the Bill de Blasio effect. When you get enough people hating one thing, it brings us together. A lot of people hate these mopeds. So the Boston Globe, the title of this piece is, May I Have a Word, Two Wheels, Double Trouble. I seem to have been courting trouble with my most recent challenge, which was to find a term for the maniacs on mopeds, motorcycles, bikes, e-bikes, scooters. I don't know how to tell the difference, by the way, between all these things. I'm sure there is a way, but I don't know. They are all the same to me. They're scary and fast, and they're not bikes, but they're also not cars. Who travel in the bike lanes, on roads, and even on sidewalks, ignoring everyone and everything. Richard Freerman of Cambridge, while freely acknowledging that this column is meant mainly as entertainment, urged me to spare a thought for the great majority of riders of two-wheeled vehicles who behave responsibly. Later in the piece, this person writes, and let me find the actual, because this was a pretty funny piece, but I'll find you the author here. The submissions I received were mostly uncomplimentary. For instance, psychocyclists from Leanne Goldman of Newton and psychologists from Mike Zittrum of Quincy. So he's trying to, the author's trying to figure out a name to talk about these moped people.
1: Cyclopath, that's a good one.
0: Psychopath is a good one. Cyclopathic. And it's just all of these. Another person wrote into the Boston Globe and proposed, how about sleazy riders? That's pretty good. Jim Needham of Jupiter said he calls such people scoff cycles, and Dave Crowley of Melrose suggested scoff wheelers. Jeff Kaufman of Needham reported, doctors call someone who rides anything recklessly an organ donor. This is time-honored dark humor among physicians. I did not invent it. Christina Joyce of Concord played around with the term of art, the art in this case being, well, art. She wrote, I wish to submit horror bike sui, because I have had many horrible encounters with bikes of various sorts. Yeah, so this is something that is driving a lot of people, Republicans and Democrats alike, crazy. And, oh, and here's at 508 says, I'd like to let you know I am a reformed nut job bike rider. Oh, wow. I didn't know that they had these, Jared. I didn't know you could reform yourself from this. I thought that once you became a nut job bike rider, that was your life. It was an early morning Buick incident that changed my mind quickly. Now it's a huge pet peeve of mine living on Cape Cod to constantly have to navigate the bicyclists. Sometimes they are three abreast in the middle of the road. We have perfectly good extensive rail trail bike systems. It's just not safe for bike riders on Cape Cod. Yeah, I never feel, if I'm driving by a bike rider, I'm going so far out of my way to get around them because I can't even figure out how far I have to get. So I just assume I'm going to go all the way over to give this person space. I agree with you. I do find it annoying, but I've never been a cyclist. So your perspective is interesting because you've seen that side and you've come back onto the other side. Wow. They should have some sort of like AA, but for cyclists. Cyclist Anonymous or something. Nick, you're up next on the Grace Curley Show. What's going on, Nick?
20: How you doing, Grace? I live in Weymouth. Went to the primary polls. Got a Republican ballot. There are 8 spots on there with nobody running. This is a disgrace. It's like this year after year. And the highlight of all of them was not one Republican candidate in the wake of what happened with the corruption that we saw with the Karen Reed adventure, right? Not one Republican is running for the district attorney of Norfolk County. That pretty much says it all. Business as usual. What do you think?
0: Yeah, I know. I think a lot of people feel like in Massachusetts, there's no point. There's no, that's, it's unfortunate because what we actually know about Massachusetts is there are a lot of people who are pretty open-minded. There are a lot of independents. You wouldn't think that. It's not the reputation that we get, but that is the reason why you had like a Charlie Baker. I'm not saying it worked out that well for Republicans, but that is the reason why someone like Charlie Baker was able to get elected in this state. So you're right. We definitely need to put up a good fight. We definitely need to get more organized. I mean, I heard about how the GOP was running things as far as the convention goes. And it did not get good reviews. A lot of people were saying it was a mess. I think Taylor talked about it on my show, actually, because he was there as a delegate. And just not what you want to see. If we're going to have a chance, we need to start acting like it. We need to start taking it seriously. Thank you for the call, Nick. I appreciate it. I wanted to talk to, and I know we're talking about the mopeds and it's a little lighthearted, but something that is very, very serious is what's going on with CDL licenses in the United States of America and how often I'm on here telling a story about some horrific, horrific crash that ultimately leads to people dying because a driver of a semi doesn't know how to speak English, doesn't know how to read English, and therefore doesn't know how to operate one of these trucks properly and ends up killing American citizens. That happens quite a bit. And whether they get their licenses in California or Massachusetts, it's a disaster. And so Sean Duffy, Secretary of Transportation, has been doing a great job cracking down on this. And this was a story because, you know, I talk plenty about the things that have disappointed me with the current administration or areas, I should say, areas that I would like to see improvement on. But I also should talk about some of the great things that are going on. Sean Duffy and the Secretary of Transportation shut down 110 driving schools over CDL fraud. And by the way, for people who want to say this is a partisan issue, a lot of those schools he shut down were in Texas, in Florida. So this is something that red states are dealing with as well. He called this unprecedented fraud crackdown, and he announced it with the DHS. And one of the moments that I didn't see until today that I thought was really unbelievable, Jared, was when Mark Wayne Mullen was talking about this, and he's talking about the lives that we have lost to these completely preventable accidents. And one of the reporters does the old, well, it's only 1%. Well, it's only, you know how they love to do this. Like you start cracking down on fraud and waste and Elon Musk and Doge and big balls. They start cracking down on fraud. And all of these naysayers and all of the peanut gallery starts going, it's only 0.00001% of the federal budget. And I always say, well, it's a good, you know what 0.00001% of the federal budget is to me? You know what I call that? You know what we call that in the Grace Curley's world? We call that a flipping good start. That's what we call it. But when you want to talk about 1%, or you want to start putting percentages on stuff where people's kids have been killed, that's when you're getting into a really dicey arena where you don't probably want to go down that road. And Mark Wayne Mullen handled this guy beautifully. Take a listen to this. This is Cut 5.
2: John, let me talk about that 1%. Are you saying 1%'s okay? Because that 1% is what caused this right here. 1% is one too many. I said this in my remarks. Every single illegal that maims or kills an individual is 100% preventable. I'm trying to prevent every one of them. I don't care if it's a fraction of 1%. I'm coming after you. I'm removing you from the road because it should never take place. Every death at the hands of an illegal is one too many. So you make the percentage about 1%. Are you willing to take that 1% if it was your daughter? Then 1%'s plenty, John. 1% is plenty. A fraction of 1% is plenty. 0.1% of 1% is 0.1% too many. They should never be out there because the accident should never take place. I look at this as I'm trying to keep my 6 kids safe on the road when they're out there driving and my one grandchild while they're riding with their parents. It's all preventable and they shouldn't be on our roadway. Full stop.
0: Yeah, and I want to play a cut here because this is a perfect example. So this is a real focal point today of what's going on with the administration, and there's a congressional hearing. And this, the cut that we're going to play a little bit of, Jared's going to pull it up on X for me. This is a father whose daughter was permanently disabled by an illegal alien with a CDL. This is the kind of stuff that Mark Wayne Mullen is talking about. This is the kind of father who that reporter can look at dead in the face and say, well, it's only 1%. And I, to me, that never ceases to blow my mind. If I were these parents, I give these parents so much credit. I think something, Jared, like, something must take over where you get this resilience and this strength and this composure. Because the fact that these parents don't stand up and scream into the faces of these congresspeople, I'm not saying they should, but I don't know how they stop themselves from doing that. I don't know how they look at these people and don't just say, you all disgust me. You disgust me. You're sitting here. Well, my kid has died, and you're sitting here arguing about, oh, this and that and this policy, and I don't think that that's right, and that's not politically correct, and blah, blah, blah, and you shouldn't call them this. And my kid is forever changed. In some cases, their kids are dead. In some cases, their kids are permanently disabled. And these Congress people have nothing to say about it. They have plenty to say about everything else, about Trump, about whatever, but they have nothing to say to these parents. Take a listen to this father. He did a wonderful job. We'll just play a little bit of it. Go ahead, Jared.
21: How is that okay? How are you guys not fighting for this? Right here, how are you guys not fighting for this? I reject your guys' sympathy, to be honest with you. There's no way you guys are sorry. Not one of you guys have ever called me. Not one of you guys have ever reached out to me. Not one of you guys have ever sat there and seen me in the hallways and said, hey, sorry about your daughter. You guys do it right here while you guys are grandstanding on top of your soapbox. This is when you guys care. Right here inside this room is the only time you guys care. I've never received anything from anybody over here at all regarding my daughter or my family or anything. Hey, Mr. Coleman, your guys' Delilah law, I want to help you revise it so that we were interested inside of it. Nothing. You guys have no pathway to anything. You guys want to sit there and talk about the pathway to citizenship? There is a pathway. It's not jump the fence and apply. That's not the way it goes. There's a process to get it done. You don't just do that. I can't just go over there and go sit down inside one of those seats and become a Democrat. Oh, you know what? I probably could. I honestly probably could. So I'm not even going to say that. But I can't go inside a hospital and become a doctor just because I want to and put on a coat and come to work. It's getting ridiculous the way things are going now. It honestly is. It makes no sense at all. Sanctuary cities allow so much to be done that it's almost like the parents not there to take care of the household. And everybody's running around and doing what they want to do. And it sucks. It honestly does. You guys sit there and you guys talk about ICE invading cities and doing this and doing that. I agree with Mr. Gordon. Jordan, sorry, that if you guys, if the state sat there and told them, come pick up the person, it would take one or two people to go do it. Instead, they got to send an army out there because now they have to look for them. And then since it's a sanctuary state, you got people sitting there abusing the ICE officers that are out there. I have a whole statement right here that I was going to read to you guys, but just listening to you guys, none of this is relevant anymore because you guys just changed so much. It makes no sense at all. My daughter doesn't deserve this. She didn't ask for any of this. The people that jumped the fence did, though. They knew exactly what they were doing. They still chose to move forward in that direction. And every day something's happening to somebody. And it is your guys' fault. I hold each and every one of you responsible for it. And I always will.
0: Yeah, really well said. I have nothing to add to that. We'll be right back.
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23: Seeing some high volume out there on those roads today, folks. 93 northbound at exit.
24: Sound familiar?
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0: FiveOH says there are three kind of lies: lies, damn lies, and statistics. Yeah, that's it. That's a good way to put it. And the Democrats love those statistics. They love to downplay fraud or deaths by illegal aliens or anything like that. And then they love to let you know that it's not a big deal because there's only 0.000. I can do that too, by the way. I can do 0.0000001%. I don't care. I don't care that you don't consider $2 billion a lot when compared to the budget for the defense or when compared to the national budget. I consider it a lot, okay? So why don't you figure it out? Paul, you're up next, quickly, on the Grace Curley Show. What's going on, Paul?
7: Hey, Grace. A place you know, Martha's Vineyard. I was a cop back in the 80s and 90s. Mopeds were big time back then. And in the 80s, it was just terrible. It was ride on the bike path, and then they were crashing into bicycles and pedestrians. And it was just out of control back then, but they need to be on the road with helmets just like they would be with a motorcycle.
0: My dad said, Paul, that they were also big in Bermuda. Like when people would go on vacation, young people, they'd get the mopeds, and a lot of his friends have had accidents because of that, you know, whether, I mean, sometimes you break a leg, you sprain an ankle, but other times it can be really deadly. So, yeah, I think people don't take them seriously, but they're seriously a pain in the ass when you're trying to drive around the city. All right, we will be back. We've got a great guest, John Malcolm, coming up to talk about the USPS mail-in voting and the ballroom, so don't go anywhere.
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13: I'm Nicole Davis with a quick check of the stories trending right now on WBZ News Radio 1030. 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
14: The ultimate prize is November 3rd when we win and make history and take back the Commonwealth.
13: That is Mike Minogue, the Republican businessman, taking on former MBTA official Brian Shortsleeve today. Both are hoping to secure the Republican nomination to go up against Governor Moore Healey in November. As for Shortsleeve, he has been trailing in the polls, but he tells WBZ,
15: if Mike Minogue is the nominee of the Republican Party, this election will be about Trump and abortion, and we will lose.
13: Also today, Congressman Seth Moulton making his case to unseat incumbent Ed Markey, saying it's time for change in Washington. The winner in that matchup today is set to face John Deaton, the Republican nominee in the November election. Polls are open until 8 o'clock tonight in Massachusetts. Officials say if you have a mail-in ballot, drop it off at your city or town hall. I'm Nicole Davis.
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16: The earlier crash is being cleared in Woburn, left lane 95 north before Route 38 as you approach the Cloverleaf. So they're dealing with that there. The outbound side of Sturrow Drive is delayed before Mass Ave. You're on the brakes from the expressway northbound by Columbia Road, then again before the tunnel. Left lane blocked in Cambridge, both sides of Memorial Drive by Vassar Street. So watch out there. I'm Dave Gardner in the WRKO Traffic Center.
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28: Watch your weather radar. Rain showers rolling in from the northwest today, and looks like we'll keep them in the forecast for this afternoon and tonight. A little break tomorrow, and some bigger, more robust storms advertised Thursday for Boston. Could see some pockets of severe weather on Thursday with a warmer tone to the forecast. Then we cool down for the holiday weekend. All this weather is out of here for Friday, and Labor Day weekend looking nice with lower humidity and comfortable numbers. We've got quarter-inch rains today, 68 degrees, rumble of thunder possible, but the bigger severe weather scene over in New York and Pennsylvania today. Mostly cloudy tomorrow, 72. Thunderstorms Thursday, 78. And then we clear out Friday, partly cloudy, 80 degrees. I'm meteorologist Scott Lauriemore at the Weather Channel on the Voice of Boston, AM 680 WRKO.
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0: Grace! Welcome back, everyone, to the Grace Curley Show. I know that the Lindsey Clancy jurors, the jury in that case, are deadlocked, and they told the judge that this morning. He asked them to go back and really try to come to a verdict, a unanimous verdict. It was a long case. There was a lot of evidence in this trial. There were a lot of witnesses, and I don't blame the judge for just saying, sorry, tough luck. You guys have to figure this one out. There's also a lot of possibilities that these jurors could choose from. It's not a simple yes or no, unfortunately for them. I will say, though, I keep seeing all these videos of these women outside the courthouse, and they're getting crazier and crazier. You know, because now news channels are sending man on the street people to interview them. And the stuff they're saying is wild. And I'm not saying this. I think I've taken this all compared to what I've been seeing out there. I think I've been taking this as seriously as it should be taken and as sensitively as it should be taken. But I have to point out that, you know, what would make these women who are clearly deranged and supporting this woman who killed her three kids, you know, what would make them turn on a dime? I think everyone knows exactly what I'm going to say. My dad, if he's listening right now, he knows exactly what I'm going to say. The way that you could make these women change their minds on this is if Donald Trump came out on their side. All of a sudden then, because I do feel as though there is crossover here. I do feel as though there is a little bit of crossover with the anti-Trump, Trump deranged, no kings people, and the people I'm seeing outside their courthouse. I don't want to paint with a broad brush, but I'm just pointing out the absurdity of all this. All right, so joining us now is John Malcolm. So excited to have John on. First time on the Grace Curley Show. He is the vice president of the Edwin Meese Institute for the Rule of Law, and he has come to share some of his wisdom with us on these recent Supreme Court rulings. John, this morning I read an article, because I don't watch CNN, but I did read a story about how Wolf Blitzer actually had to issue a correction after he suggested that troops overseas could lose access to their mail ballots. Then he had to come out at the end of the show and say, I misspoke when I said that. and that's not actually true. Can you give us the rundown of what, a simple explanation of what the Supreme Court actually ruled on the president's mail-in voting order?
3: Yeah, well, it was a preliminary ruling in that he said at the time there wasn't a final rule that had been issued by the U.S. Postal Service. And they said, look, all the president at this point has done is issued a directive to federal employees, prosecutors, about how they should, you know, prioritize investigations of potential prosecutions, the Postal Service in terms of coming up with rules, to try to use these guidelines. So nothing has, the states haven't been ordered to do anything, even stuff not covered by the rules. So the president said he wants the Department of Homeland Security to come up with lists for each state of eligible citizen voters and to send it to the states. It doesn't require that the states even read the document, much less do anything with the document. So essentially what the court said is there'll be time to decide the legality of the merits of whatever it is the U.S. Postal Service and the administration ends up doing, but this is premature. The states haven't been ordered to do anything. This case is not ripe for resolution. Now, since that time, the U.S. Postal Service has come out with a final rule, and they've said, you know, for instance, that each state should set up a federal ballot mail portal, include certain information, that if they send ballots out to people, absentee ballots, that they should have a big logo identifying that this contains an absentee ballot. It should have a unique barcode on each of these ballots. And it goes through a procedure about how the Postal Service will handle this mail. So now the plaintiffs are coming back into court and saying, okay, the final rule has been issued. This violates the constitutional authority that the states have under the Elections Clause to control the time, place, and manner of federal elections. So now we will get a decision on the merits of the ruling.
0: If you had to make a prediction, and I know it's hard in this case, but what would you predict here is going to happen?
3: Yeah, it is hard, both on a practical level and on a constitutional level. So the Elections Clause says that states get to control the time, place, and manner of elections. On the other hand, there are a lot of federal statutes that say the U.S. Postal Authority has plenary control over how they deliver the mail, and they have set up special rules in the past to govern elections. And so what the Postal Service is saying, look, we're not trying to regulate your elections. We're not telling you who's entitled to receive a ballot. We're not saying whether registered voters, you know, who's going to be a registered voter eligible to vote in a federal election. We're just saying what mail has to contain. The other thing that's strange to me is that election offices in states send out pieces of mail all the time. So unless the Postal Service is going to open up every piece of mail from a state election office, it's going to be very determined whether it contains an absentee ballot, even if the outside of the envelope doesn't contain a logo and a unique barcode. So practically, I'm not sure how the U.S. Postal Service is going to enforce this. I suspect that the regulation will be upheld because there are statutes that say, you know, the Postal Service gets to define the conditions of the mail that it's delivered, but we'll see.
0: Well, it's a good thing the U.S. Postal Service is known for being so reliable and being able to, you know, kind of handle these situations. That should give everyone a little bit of comfort in this case. I did want to switch gears here and talk a little bit about the ballroom ruling. We've been hearing about this ballroom from Trump ad nauseum. I think a lot of conservatives kind of wish we weren't hearing about it as often as we are from him, but he is set on this. He wants to construct this ballroom. He's been met with a lot of resistance. Give us a rundown of what happened, the most recent ruling as far as Trump's ballroom at the White House is concerned.
3: Yeah, so a district court judge in D.C. Had said, well, you can continue to build that underground bunker for the ballroom, but you can't build the ballroom. And it recognized for standing and ability to file a lawsuit, an individual named Allison Hoagland, who is a member of the National Trust for Historic Preservation. Allison Hoagland says, hey, I walk by the White House about once a month. I care a lot about architecture. I've written books on architecture. I'm offended by this, and therefore that is a concrete and particularized harm, and I should be able to challenge what the White House is doing. A divided D.C. Circuit Court of Appeals said, yes, she has standing. That's good enough. And, you know, yes, this is likely illegal. There was a dissent by Naomi Rao, a D.C. Circuit judge, and the Supreme Court now in a 5-4 ruling has said, we're not going to decide the underlying merits about whether the president has the legal right, we can discuss the law in that regard too, has the right to build this ballroom. But what we are going to say is that just because Victoria Hoagland is going to be offended when she walks by the White House and her aesthetic sensibilities are going to be upset, that is not a particularized enough injury that gives her standing to challenge this lawsuit. Go back and try again. So they are going to proceed with building this ballroom, and the National Historic Trust, or the National Trust of Historic Preservation, is going to have to go out and try to find another plaintiff who has a better claim to be injured by this.
0: Do you think they will, or do you think this is the end of the road and maybe the ballroom is actually going to go forward?
3: Yeah, I think it's the end of the road. So, you know, the law is actually somewhat complicated. The law basically says is that the president is able to maintain, do enhancements and improvements to the White House. It appropriates some money for that purposes. But it also says if you're going to build a new structure, you have to go to Congress to get Congress's approval and get money appropriated for that purpose. So it really comes down to, is this an enhancement and an improvement of an existing structure, or is it a new structure? But the proper plaintiff, if they object to it, would be Congress, not somebody who walks by the White House and says, gee, I don't like the way that looks. And it doesn't look as if Congress is going to challenge what the president is doing, particularly since he appears to be using mostly private funds for the purpose of doing this building.
0: John Malcolm, I thank you so much for coming on. Those are two big stories that now I think we all have a lot more clarity on. 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
12: I'm Elizabeth Smart, and these are the Survivor Files. Every week, I'm with survivors who live through the unthinkable, abducted.

0: pull up and I'm thinking, oh, okay, good. Now that I'm here and they know that someone's in this driveway and someone's in this house, they're going to leave. Not quite. I unpack my groceries. I bring my kids in the house. They're just using my driveway to freewheel.
1: You can't cage the moped life, Grace.
0: And I keep looking. I keep going by the door to be like, yep, waiting for you guys. When we were kids, Jared, and you were, you know, practicing on a skateboard and doing whatever, and you were in someone's driveway, and maybe you thought, like, oh, this is a perfect driveway. It's smooth. Like, no one's here. But once they show up, you typically move along.
1: Yes.
0: Things have changed. You know, people just don't operate the way we used to. It's not the 90s anymore, or in Jared's case, the 60s.
1: No.
0: 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Jared, what do we got for the PQ?
1: And you can vote in this poll question at GraceCurlyShow.com. We're asking, where should mopeds be allowed to operate? Bike lanes, main roads, both? Or neither.
0: Or Grace's driveway. I'm going to say neither. And I haven't heard of anyone. We've had a couple callers call in and share their feelings. A lot of people texting in about the mopeds. I have yet to meet anyone who's pro-moped. So I'm going to say, and I'm that's why the results of this, Jared, because I checked in during the last break, the results are surprising to me because I would think that the neither would be higher, but I think what's happening is that people also hate the bike lane so much that they want to stick it to them. They want to sow chaos amongst these two groups, but I'm going with neither.
1: Yeah, 47% of the audience says neither, 29% for bike lanes, 18% for the main roads, and 6% say both.
0: Okay, I'm getting a little tired of talking about Abdul El Sayed, but I do want to just circle back to the story about Papa and J.D. Vance, because Abdul El Sayed spends most of his time either trying to dance around the fact that he's best friends with Hassan Piker or talking about J.D. Vance's wife, Usha, the second lady, Usha Vance. If we were using AOC logic here, I think the logical explanation for this is he wants to have sex with Usha Vance. He's obsessed with her, right? That's I'm just using the Democrat, like, hey, why do you keep criticizing or harping on this person? It's because you are in love with them. But nevertheless, he will not stop. He's talking about Usha. And I want to give a quick recap of what happened. So J.D. Vance was giving a speech. I believe it was in Michigan, but don't quote me on that.
1: Yeah, it was at a rally in Michigan yesterday.
0: Oh, no. I'm talking about the older one, which actually might have been in Ohio, where he said, my papa, if you had told my papa that someone who is so supportive of Sharia law is saying that if you criticize Sharia law, you're a white supremacist, he wouldn't believe it. And the part of this I find amazing, and then from there, this is all kind of, you know, tentacled out into everything else. So he says that, Abdul El Sayed takes that, reposts it, and says, well, would your papa have been surprised when you brought back Usha? You know, implying that the people, J.D. Vance's grandparents, because of where they're from and because of their skin color, of course they would be racist towards Usha Vance. Of course they would be horrified that someone who's Indian American is marrying their grandson, because that's what he assumes about people that are white, that you have to be racist. But the part of it, Jared, that blows my mind is that he kind of proved J.D. Vance's point, you know? Like, J.D. Vance's point, just to zoom out here, because I know that Abdul El Sayed is explaining what he meant, my philosophy with what I said about Usha Vance and all this stuff. You're in love with her, bro. That's number one. But when you zoom out, it's like J.D. Vance was saying that anytime anyone criticizes Sharia law, you accuse them of white supremacy. And because he said that, you then accused his grandpa of white supremacy. Do you know what I'm saying?
1: Yeah, exactly. Prove the point.
0: You absolutely proved the point. He was saying that, wow, you can't criticize this guy or his ideology or Sharia law without him accusing you of being racist. And Abdul El Sayed's knee-jerk response is to say, well, your grandpa was probably racist. Your grandpa probably wouldn't have liked Usha because he was so racist. And Usha had a wonderful response to this, where she said, you know, I never met JD's grandfather, but I've met his children, and I've been surrounded by his family, and they treat me like I'm their own. So I don't know what that... I don't know where you're getting that idea that his grandfather wouldn't have liked me. But I think that oftentimes with this guy, Abdul,

0: Bilal Saeed. He's a little too cute, you know? And he thinks he's really zinging people. And in his zings, he reveals a lot more about himself and how he feels about the United States of America and how he feels about people who might look differently than him than he does about his opponents. He oftentimes is giving the game away with these little retorts and snippy comments. He's telling you who he is, and it's not a nice person. He's someone with a Napoleon complex who hates America and is obsessed with Usha Vance. I don't know if that's what Michigan is looking for. We're going to talk Lindsey Clancy when we come back with Nate Eaton. Stay with us.
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2: 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Primary day here in Massachusetts. Very busy out there. A lot of races to contend with today. When it comes to the race for Senate, Congressman Seth Moulton is making his case to unseat incumbent Ed Markey, saying it's time for change in Washington. Now, Moulton has been trailing Markey in the polls, but he has gained ground in recent months to close the gap. The winner in the matchup today faces John Deaton, the Republican nominee in the November election. Also, when it comes to the gubernatorial race, Mike Minogue, a Republican businessman, taking on former MBTA official Brian Shortsleeve today. They're both hoping to secure the nomination to go up in November against incumbent Governor Maura Healey. As for the race to fill Moulton's seat in the 6th Congressional District, that has been jam-packed. 6 people on the ballot, and polls are open till 8 o'clock tonight. I'm Nicole Davis.
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4: A lot of the college students are moving in today. We're seeing a delay on Storrow Drive westbound before Mass Ave in the Back Bay. The expressway south is slow through South Bay. The northbound side, brake lights by Columbia Road. Left lane blocked on both sides of Memorial Drive in Cambridge by Vassar Street, and the right lane blocked in Cambridge on the westbound side of Memorial for the work going on there by River Street. I'm Dave Gardner in the WRKO Traffic Center.
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0: Welcome back, everyone, to the Grace Curley Show, and thank you so much for joining us. While we wait for our next guest, Nate Eaton, I do want to talk a little bit about Van Jones, because Van Jones has been impressing me lately. You might remember that the night of the Michigan primary, he actually lectured David Axelrod on why Abdul El-Sayed's positions on Israel are so extreme. I wanted to play this. This is him explaining to his followers on X and to the people that follow him on social media what he meant by that. This is cut three, please, Jared.
13: These people are incredibly dangerous. Abdul, who, you know, I work with at CNN. I know Abdul. His positions on Israel and foreign policy are insane. They're not reasonable reactions to anything. Look, some Democrats are going to say that we should condition military aid, that, you know, Israel's gone too far in Gaza and in the West Bank and in Lebanon. We're going to put some conditions on you. I think that's a defensible position if you're a Democrat. That's not Abdul's position. There are people who say we shouldn't be paying for any of the we shouldn't be giving military aid. Now, I think that's understandable, but I think indefensible because it's not charity. We're building a strong defense sector here, and Israel is protecting a lot of Western interests in that region. But I can get why you would say no more aid. They got to pay their own way. That's not Abdul's position. Abdul's position is a total and complete arms embargo against the state of Israel, including defensive weapons. That's an insane position. That says if Israel wants to pay for interceptors to stop a rocket coming from Iran or coming from Hezbollah or coming from Hamas, an interceptor, we should deny them the right to buy the interceptors to knock down rockets going at Israeli children, women, men, babies.
0: Yeah. Pause it there. That to me says so much. He wants Abdul El-Sayed and so many of his followers and so many of the people that have really led this guy to be in the position that he's currently in, they want Israel to be defenseless. They want Israel to lay down its arms, not have the ability to get arms, and so that anything that other countries in the area that hate Israel, that have been known, like Iran and its proxies, to do these attacks on Israel, would be able to do, would be successful, because they will have no means of defending themselves. It's insane. I'm glad Van Jones is explaining it. I hope Mike Rogers can get out there. He needs to make himself a lot more visible in explaining these things. It's not just enough to say he's a socialist and, oh, look at this tweet about 9/11 that Barry Weiss, you know, insisted in being on the headline. That's not enough. You need to do exactly what Van Jones was just doing. Explain it. Simplify it for people. Bring it down. Showcase why it's different than other positions and why people should care about it. I really appreciated that clip. Okay, switching gears here. We're going to the Lindsey Clancy trial. We have Nate Eaton from East Idaho News and from Courtroom Inside. Nate, there has been a deadlock here. The jury told the judge this morning, it seems like, and from what I've been watching some of the reporting on, maybe this way last night. They slept on it. They were hoping there'd be some movement. They came in this morning and told the judge, we cannot come to a unanimous verdict. We are deadlocked. The judge, and this is just, you know, you can describe it differently if I'm getting this wrong. He kind of said, tough luck, get back to it. You know, we're not stopping it now. You got to come up with something. Give me your reaction to today's news.
14: I don't know if a lot of people were surprised by it, Grace. I mean, these jurors have been deliberating at that point. It was around 17 hours. It's likely that yesterday afternoon, they said, we just can't get there. Maybe we can go home, sleep on it, come back in the morning. They did come back this morning. They went back to their deliberation room for about an hour when they passed the judge a note saying, we need to talk. You know, we need to come in there. And the judge isn't going to let them go that easy. I mean, the judge himself said, we have had over 80 witnesses, 300 exhibits. This has been a long trial. I'm going to ask you to go in there and continue to deliberate. Based on what my reporter colleagues have said in the courtroom, some of the jurors appeared fatigued today, like tired, kind of over it. Yesterday they were dressed up. They had a little bit more energy in the morning, and they just couldn't get there. Now, if another note comes back this afternoon saying we can't get there again, it's likely the judge will tell them to go back one more time. There's in the Commonwealth of Massachusetts, they have what's called the true Rodriguez charge, which basically is a more formal thing that the judge will likely read to them saying, we need you to go back and try again. If after that they can't reach a decision, then it's likely the judge will declare a mistrial.
0: Yeah, we actually saw that in the case of Karen Reed. And one of the questions I have for you, kind of pertaining to that as well, is do you think this is, a lot of people are pointing to the fact that, hey, this was a long trial. There were a lot of witnesses. There's a lot of pieces of evidence. I get that. But how much of this is also, there's just a lot of options here for possible verdict outcomes. Could that be making this more difficult? Because that is, I believe, with Karen Reed, that kind of came into play too, where the verdict options were a bit confusing for the jurors.
14: I think it could. I think that often if you've got just guilty, not guilty on one charge, that might be simpler than having to rule on five different options, four different options. More than that, it might be simply the fact of the mental illness, of was she psychotic? That's what it comes down to. You may have people on this jury that say, absolutely, I'm not going to bend. She was psychotic. Or other people that say, absolutely not. She killed her children, knew exactly what she was doing, and there's no roundabout way about it. And the manslaughter, does that cover it? Well, it might give her, you know, time in prison, but not enough time, versus the murder, which is life, no parole, or the second degree murder, life with the possibility of parole. There are a lot of options, and you might think if they went in strategically and said, who agrees with this charge, or this one, or this one, and then went from there as far as deliberating. What's interesting to me, Grace, too, the one question they have had is not about the instructions they were given or the charges. They asked to see the knife and the pill bottles. So they're an evidence-based jury. They wanted to review the evidence versus we're confused about the instruction you gave us.
0: Speaking of the jury, what do we know about the breakdown? I've heard nine women, three men. Is that correct?
14: Nine women, three men. There were two jurors yesterday who showed up wearing pink. And a lot of people have read into that, rightfully so. I don't know. One had on a pink, light pink cardigan kind of sweater, and then one had pink capris on. Now, the reason that some might read into that is that that has been the color of support for Lindsey Clancy, people outside of the courthouse wearing pink. It is completely possible that they just wore pink. I mean, they might not be aware of any of that outside of the courthouse. It's just a color that many people have in their closet. Or, as some are speculating, maybe they were seeing a subtle hint that they are on her side. So read into that what you will. You know, these type of things at this point in the case, a lot of us are wondering, you know, what is going on? We're on to day four now. One of my colleagues, she said that she covered a trial where they deliberated 2 weeks and then it was a hung jury. So I don't know if this is going to go that long. It's possible that the judge wouldn't carry it on that long, but it's in the hands of the jury. It's up to them.
0: Let's say we get a mistrial, Nate. Let's just game this out for a second. We get a mistrial. do we sit through this entire thing again? And in that case, who do you think gets the upper hand the second time around? Does that usually help the defense? Does the prosecution get to kind of say, here's where we lost people, here's where we did really well? Walk me through what happens in the case of a mistrial. Are we all going to have to sit through what I thought was a really harrowing, kind of traumatic trial all over again?
14: Well, exhausting for many. It's possible, yes. It's possible that the prosecution engages in some sort of plea agreement talk with the defense, and they say, okay, maybe we don't go for murder, but would she plead to manslaughter? Or would she plead to something and spare everybody another trial? It's also possible the prosecutor says, no, we will do this again, and I think they would have the upper hand. They would be able to fine-tune their case. They know what the defense is going to be. They know what they're going to say. They know their experts. They know their strategy. So they can go back at a second round and fine-tune their case. A couple of things to keep in mind, the defense's star witness, Dr. Resnick, who has testified at multiple high-profile cases, is one of the leading experts on filicide across the country when a family member kills another family member. He's getting up there in age, and he could not come to the trial. He had to testify on Zoom. So you do worry about the health of the witnesses if they would carry over to another trial, which I bet at the earliest would be in 6 months, most likely a year, 18 months. It all depends on scheduling and whatnot. So you've got to keep that in mind. It would be interesting to see where it goes. The other option is the prosecution decides not to recharge again. Kevin Reddington yesterday on his way into court, when he was asked about this, he said they will never let the case go. They will recharge it. He's confident that if there's a hung jury, that this case is not over.
0: Yeah, my other question on that would be, how hard does it become? Because this was a big part of the beginning of jury selection. It's always hard with these kind of cases. They're so publicized. You know, this is a national story at this point, if not international. So how hard does it become after the first trial and the circus that has kind of followed it to find jurors who don't know about it at this point?
14: That's another great question. But surprisingly, it's a big county. I mean, it's a big area to pull from. If it were a rural area with not a lot of residents, you would think that they would have to move it. Surprisingly, there are people that don't tune into this, that aren't plugged into the news, that don't know the ins and outs of it. And also, we have short-term memories. If this trial isn't for another year, maybe two, it's possible that what we're talking about today, we forget things. People could forget things. They could forget the ins and outs of it. Jury selection likely would take a lot longer. It took about a week in this trial. It could take longer. And you would just have to be really careful about who you brought onto the jury and screen them really close. That would be another complication, another wrinkle that would come into this case should they decide to retrial if there is a hung jury.
0: I know this is all speculation, but I would like you to take your best guess. What do you think is going on behind closed doors as far as who's unmovable in this case? Like, do you think it's 10 people are all, you know, on one side? You don't even have to say which verdict you think they're going with, but as far as the breakdown of, is it 6-6? Is it you two holdouts? Like, typically when we're dealing with this kind of deadlock, are you dealing with one or two? How many jurors are really causing the issue here?
14: If I were to guess, purely speculation, I think they went into the room probably 50-50.
0: Wow.
14: And at this point, I think it might be one or two holdouts.
0: Yeah.
14: I think that as we talk about things and discuss things, we're able to convince or understand another point of view, and most of us are easily swayed. But there are always a few people that have that deep, deep down conviction that they will not move from. And so it could be just the one or two, maybe three, that are like, no, you can't change me. And that's much harder, because to sway nine versus three to the other group, I mean, you're gonna get to that point where you're gonna have to compromise. You're going to have to compromise something, or it's going to get nowhere. And at what point does it become frustration and a little bit of anger that comes into it. If they go back out again and the judge is like, you've got to keep trying, at that point, do they throw up their hands and say, we can't, or do you start fresh? Go back to the very beginning and say, okay, everybody clear your mind, start from the beginning, because that can be exhausting too.
0: Yeah, and you don't want, I mean, I'm just thinking of it, not necessarily even in this case, Nate, I'm just thinking of it if you're on trial for anything. You don't want the reason two people change their minds to be that they're just exhausted and finally have said, fine, right. I'll give in to what you guys want because I don't want to be here anymore. That's not the situation. But I'm sure oftentimes that is exactly how it plays out. Nate Eaton, thank you so much. You're going to be the first person we call if we get a verdict. Oh, one last question, though, Nate. Typically, when jurors come back and say we can't come to a verdict, and then the judge says, all right, I'm going to send you back, try again, and then they come back a second time. How often in your mind are you saying, oh, it's over, we're getting a mistrial, there's no way the third time around they're going to come to a conclusion? Or does sometimes that work? Does the third time end up being the charm?
14: I don't know statistically. I know it has worked. It has worked in the past. But, you know, this case, from the beginning, I've talked to many people that on this case, this particular one, they're like, it's going to be a hung jury. It's going to be a hung jury. You talk to 12 people who have been watching every second of this trial, and it's hard to get all 12 of those in the public, just colleagues, coworkers, people in the community, to agree and say yes. So I don't know. Maybe they come back the second time and they're like, we got it worked out. But then to go back a third time and get worked out. One, maybe they do it because of exhaustion and they want it to be done, or fatigue. We have seen other high-profile cases where after the fact a juror comes out and says, I was pressured, or I did this, or I said this just to get it over with. But if it's Wednesday, if Friday comes and they're still deliberating and they have to go home for another weekend and come back next week, I think that's going to be problematic. I don't see it Friday if we don't have a verdict. It's possible, but I just don't see it going that long.
0: And, you know, there's a million reasons why we all want there to be a verdict here and to wrap this up. But I also just, I hate the idea of 12-plus people having to sit through what these jurors have sat through and just hear that phone call and see that evidence and really just, I think, become traumatized for the rest of your life. If we can avoid that, I think that I agree with the judge that you're going to try to avoid that at all costs. You're going to try to avoid this circus and this pain coming to town again. Nate Eaton, thank you so much. At Nate News Now, make sure you follow him at Courtroom Inside. They do a really good breakdown of everything. 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They work by lowering blood sugar and reducing appetite. 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
0: 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You can get Mass Corruption Volume 2. We've been talking about Karen Reed today. So if you want to get more on the Karen Reed story, go to gracecurlyshow.com and click on the pre-order for Mass Corruption Volume 2. It ends Friday, so make sure you get it today. The U.S. military is hitting fresh targets in Iran. This is from the AP. It's striking new targets in Iran as hostilities flare again after a month without military action. So CENTCOM said today that the strikes follow recent attempted attacks by the IRGC against commercial shipping in the Strait of Hormuz and against American service members deployed to the region. So I'm sure tomorrow we will have more updates on this. But every day that goes by where I'm not hearing about some sort of memorandum or peace deal or anything, I think we are making progress in Iran. And I think that the sooner we can secure this strait and make sure that the IRGC can't keep messing with it, the better off we are going to be and the entire world is going to be. I also wanted to read you guys just really quickly here. I made my Instagram teaser today about the mopeds, and one of the comments on it I thought was really interesting. This person wrote, "Working in EMS and transporting to the level one trauma centers in town, the moped riders are pretty lawless. Everything to no helmets to not stopping for red lights. The worst is when they snake up your right passenger side and almost hit them." Amen. Don't forget to vote, everyone. It's primary day. We'll talk results tomorrow.
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30: I'm Ben Parker with a quick check of the stories trending right now on WBZ News Radio 1030. Day four of jury deliberations at the Lindsey Clancy murder trial. However, the jury in Plymouth Superior Court appears to be having some trouble reaching a unanimous verdict.
31: They're deadlocked. Judge William Sullivan says he understands this trial is a lot, with over 80 witnesses and 300 exhibits for the jury to go through.
32: I'm going to ask you to go back out, keeping in mind all the instructions that I gave you, to go out and to continue your deliberations at this time.
31: The jury of nine women and three men have been deliberating since Thursday afternoon.
30: It's September, and that's National Preparedness Month, urging Americans to develop preparedness awareness. In Massachusetts, the Massachusetts Emergency Management Agency and Department of Public Health join others to share preparedness guidance as part of the month-long national campaign. I'm Ben Parker.
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33: It's a wet ride in spots out there. Slow on the expressway south through South Bay and Savin Hill. Then again at the split. The northbound side is delayed, leaving the split. Then brake lights by Columbia Road. And then again before the tunnel. Stowe Drive inbound slow before Leverett Circle. The outbound side delayed by Mass Ave. Route 3 north, you're busy before Derby Street in Hingham. A crash being cleared right before the outbound side of the Sagamore Bridge on Route 6 west. I'm Dave Gardner, the WRKO Traffic Center.
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35: Watch your weather radar. Rain showers rolling in from the northwest today, and looks like we'll keep them in the forecast for this afternoon and tonight. A little break tomorrow, and some bigger, more robust storms advertised Thursday for Boston. Could see some pockets of severe weather on Thursday with a warmer tone to the forecast. Then we cool down for the holiday weekend. All this weather is out of here for Friday, and Labor Day weekend looking nice with lower humidity and comfortable numbers. We've got quarter-inch rains today, 68 degrees, rumble of thunder possible, but the bigger severe weather seen over in New York and Pennsylvania today. Mostly cloudy tomorrow, 72. Thunderstorms Thursday, 78. And then we clear out Friday, partly cloudy, 80 degrees. I'm meteorologist Scott Lauriemore at the Weather Channel on the Voice of Boston, AM 680 WRKO.
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1: Live from Mid-Cape Command on the Byrna Less Lethal Pistol Beach Towel, it's Howie Carr. Welcome to the Howie Carr Show on this primary day in Massachusetts, 1 week from primary day in New Hampshire. And the polls are open until 8 o'clock. Get out there and vote. I know I sound like a high school civics teacher, but, you know, you should get out there and vote if you can. And I know there's, people taking a Republican ballot are depressed because there's no one to vote for after governor. And,
0: You know, there's one primary in the whole state, I think, after governor. I think, but it's, you know, get out there and vote anyway. It's good for the system, I think. And you know, there are independents running and et cetera. We'll talk more about this as we go through the afternoon. There is a there are attacks going on in the Mideast. At noon today, the U.S. military began striking southern Iran. This time they're hitting Keshem Island, which is near Larak, where they were hitting before. Keshem is the one that looks like a dolphin. And there are a lot of bases on there. That's where they fire a lot of the missiles off. So we'll see how it's going. Trump is saying that they are large, quote, large and powerful strikes that they are doing, and you know, again, the price of oil is now up over $90 a barrel again, and you know, I just hope this isn't one of these tit for tat things, you know, like it's been going on. We just need to get it over with. I just want to get it over with, and if that means collapsing the economy, that may take a while longer, but whatever they have to do. Get it done before the midterms, I think. Trump says to Fox, we gave Iran a lot of chances. Yeah, it seems like you're still giving them more anyway. All right, 844-500-4242, 844-500-4242. And I guess the big news today is that the Lindsey Clancy jury appears to be deadlocked. I don't think anyone is surprised by that, because you know, it should be just the way it goes. I mean, as time goes on, whenever it's like a domestic dispute, you know. And in this case, there are nine women and three men, and each side gets hardened in. And you know, it's not like one of the old movies, you know, like 12 Angry Men, you know, where they're arguing over evidence. You know, there's no evidence here, really. She killed them. There's no question about it, right? She killed her three kids. She strangled them. And so the only question is, you know, why did she do it? And then that gets philosophical, and people's attitudes are hardened, and you know, they've been sitting there for 5 weeks, and everybody always says you don't really know what's going on in a courtroom unless you're sitting there day after day. You can't just get it from reading it in the newspaper, reading an account in the newspaper, or seeing a minute and a half on TV. And it's true, you do have to just sit there, and you pick up bits and pieces of evidence that may not get mentioned in any of the news accounts. So the jurors know a lot more than we do, and they certainly know a lot more than the influencers that are just keyboard warriors, knights of the keyboard, as Ted Williams used to call the sports writers. But I don't know. I think it's going to be a deadlock. I think, and then they, you know, then you go, it's a hung jury, and then Tim Cruz, the district attorney of Plymouth County, says to Reddington, do you want to make a deal? You want to plead her out to whatever, second degree manslaughter, and I don't think anybody wants to retry this case, do they? I mean, did anyone other than Meatball Morrissey want to retry Karen Reed? I don't think so. But Meatball, you know, just went ahead, and now he's not on the ballot. And if you live in Norfolk County, you may have noticed that today. One of his stooges is on the ballot, but he's not on the ballot. And I have no idea how that one's going to turn out. I have no idea how some of these things are going to turn out. One of the ones I'm interested in, actually, is I didn't know about it till a couple of days ago. Francesco Pollino, the guy who can barely write English, the state rep from Lawrence and Methuen, he was indicted last week for stealing $700,000 in COVID welfare funds. His sister stole millions earlier. She just got out of prison earlier this year for stealing millions. And she also went on the lam for 19 months. Her name is Luz. Luz Palino. Palino. And then the mayor, Mayor DePina, who flat out doesn't speak English. You know, the other two, the Palinos, don't speak English very well, but DePina doesn't speak English at all. He stole $1.7 million, allegedly. Yeah, but anyway, DePina's not on the ballot, and I don't know where Luz Palino is since she got out of prison in March, but Francesco Palino is on the ballot, and he's running against this woman in the Lawrence Methuen district, and I don't know how it's going to turn out, but that's a race I'm interested in. I'm interested in the Middlesex County DA's race. David Solid, vote for David Solid if you're taking a Democrat ballot in those 54 communities. Marion Ryan is a disaster. She's probably going to win. I hate to say it, but you know, you might as well give it a shot. Try to get rid of her. I think Markey wins. I think all the ancient hack Democrat congressmen win. I don't really care much one way or the other. They're pretty appalling, but their opponents are equally appalling. It's the DA's race in Suffolk County. As long as it's not Rachel Rollins, that would be a real shame. I don't think it's going to be Rachel Rollins. It's probably Hayden. Linda Champion, who's who bought the header on our website for the month of August. She's gone now, but you know, she's okay. She's backed by the cops. All right, so it's but I guess the big story is Lindsey Clancy right now, because you know, it's I think. They're really entrenched, and I would say that would be my guess. I mean, nobody really knows, but they wouldn't have taken them all this time, and they wouldn't have asked the judge to declare a mistrial or say they don't ask for a mistrial per se. They just say we're hung, we're deadlocked, and we can't do anything. And then the judge, he has to go through the motions of telling him to go back, and then they come back and they say we're still deadlocked, and then he does this last there's this last ditch effort. I forget what they call it in Massachusetts. You have to say, you know, win one for the Gipper. So there it is. 844-500-4242. So you run over gringos with ill-gotten earned CDLs and get away with it. But how does a straight gringo mom strangle her own kids to death and appears to possibly get away with it? Is Massachusetts just adding to the privileged classes? I don't know. I mean, it's tough to give her the benefit of the doubt, in the sense that she is a somewhat privileged white woman, but she did kill all three of her kids. I mean, you can't just walk away from it, can you? There's no way you can. And you know, the Matt Walsh, who's, you know, he's done some good stuff online. He's an influencer, podcaster, and he was saying that she ought to be executed. I mean, that's ridiculous, isn't it? I mean, but what if she had, what if she'd kill somebody else's kids? Would people have this deep sympathy for her if she had killed someone else's kids? If she was babysitting? I don't think so. I don't think so. It's just that you know, this is these televised trials, and I'm totally for televising trials, because it's just better. It's really a shame that all of the Whitey Bulger trial, which was an amazing trial, and you know, and I wrote, I think, a pretty good book on it, the Rat Man, soon to be available again on Amazon, I hope, knock on wood. But you know, it would be great if you had video of all those people, you know, that are no one's going to live forever, but most of the people that were testifying are old, and it's like a world that is vanishing. And it was a master criminal and it's and we're just going to read about it. And it would be better to have video and audio of the trial. But still, the bad side is it just becomes an obsession on streaming than on broadcast television, which is fading away, as we all know. And so it just becomes an obsession, as the Karen Reed case did. The difference with the Karen Reed case is they were trying to frame an innocent woman. And this woman, Lindsay Clancy, did it. I mean, to me, that's a very significant difference. Some people seem to think it is. 207 says, what if she had killed two transgender? Well, there it is. I mean, you can play this game with anything. You know, what if she had killed two Muslims? You know? And it's like, you know, everybody is angry now that this poor woman in New York was killed by this nutty fat woman yesterday, just stabbed to death, this 32-year-old bank vice president. And that's a horrible case. I mean, how was the woman's dead that did it. But, I mean, what kind of outrage would there be if she were still alive, the fat woman who killed with the two knives? Would people be demanding that she be let go because she was crazy? I don't think so. 844-500-4242. Let's open up the lines and we'll take some calls. I'm Howie Carr.
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1: 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Who were they? What made them so notorious? How did the internet, or sometimes the algorithm, choose them? And what does a person do when they're suddenly confronted with more attention than the human psyche can handle? Take The Dress, a story that went uber viral in early 2015 in spite of being, well, kind of a boring optical illusion. A mother of the bride in Scotland took a picture of a dress she was thinking about wearing to her daughter's wedding, but she saw the dress as blue with black lace, and her daughter saw it as white with gold lace. One BuzzFeed post later, every single person on the internet was talking about the dress. But to me, The Dress is a story about the last couple of months when the internet was still sort of fun. It was shortly before the stories that spread across the internet stopped being driven by exploited millennials with useless arts degrees and started being decided by algorithms hell-bent on growing internet usership at all costs. And on a long enough timeline, the story of The Dress is one entangled with abuse and media exploitation. Internet history is a tricky thing to be invested in. It feels like every time a bad with business billionaire buys up another platform, history starts being erased. With the team at Cool Zone Media, we're taking these characters' 16th minute of fame to see what their moment meant to them and what it says about us.
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3: Really?
4: Hey there, I'm Jason Alexander, and this is my dear friend, Peter Tilden.
5: Hey, Jay. By the way, the script says best friend.
4: 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Anyway, Peter and I met over 25 years ago and became really good friends.
5: Best friends.
4: Mm-hmm, because we had two things in common. Number one, we like to argue about everything, driving, food, music.
5: No, we don't. And number two, when things annoy us or they perplex us or just don't seem to make any sense, whether it's something in the news or in our personal lives, we go, really, no, really.
4: And then we have to find answers.
5: So we created a podcast called Really No Really. It's about finding the answers to all the things that make us go.
6: The results thus far.
7: Today's poll question, which you can vote in at HowieCarshow.com, is will the Lindsey Clancy jury finally be able to reach a verdict? Yes, no, it'll be a mistrial, or not sure.
6: No, it'll be a mistrial.
7: 77% of the audience believes no, it'll be a mistrial. 12% say yes, and 12% say they're not sure.
6: All right. 844-500-4242. 978. Lindsey Clancy and every other woman in Massachusetts can kill as many kids as they want in the womb up to the second before birth. I think they can kill them after birth, too, actually. That's evil. I'm against all child killing, both born and preborn. The medical drug industrial complex is also fully responsible for the deaths of the Clancy children. Yeah, I mean, the drugs, there were too many drugs that were prescribed, but I mean, that's just the way medical medicine is practiced. And I kind of think the doctors and the nurses are being made scapegoats for what happened. I mean, this could happen in any circumstances. It's like it's like that cop O'Malley, you know, he tried to stop the carjacking of a woman by this career thug. Now he's up on murder charges. You know, everybody second guesses everybody else. Whatever the profession or the job you're in, and I don't know. I have mixed feelings about this case, Joe.

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2: A few miles from the glass spires of Midtown Atlanta lies the South River Forest. 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
7: I'm Ben Parker with a quick check on the stories trending right now on WBZ News Radio 1030. Day four of jury deliberations at the Lindsay Clancy murder trial. However, the jury in Plymouth Superior Court appears to be having some trouble reaching a unanimous verdict.
8: They're deadlocked. Judge William Sullivan says he understands this trial is a lot, with over 80 witnesses and 300 exhibits for the jury to go through.
9: I'm going to ask you to go back out, keeping in mind all the instructions that I gave you, to go out and to continue your deliberations at this time.
8: The jury of 9 women and 3 men have been deliberating since Thursday afternoon.
7: It's September, and that's National Preparedness Month, urging Americans to develop preparedness awareness. In Massachusetts, the Massachusetts Emergency Management Agency and Department of Public Health join others to share preparedness guidance as part of the month-long national campaign. I'm Ben Parker.
10: Now, WRKO traffic from the Cordell and Cordell Traffic Center. It's tough on the Pike eastbound. An earlier crash being cleared by Fenway and the right lane breakdown by Mass Ave has it slow. The westbound side off and on delays from the Ted Tunnel out to Weston. So the Pike is tough. The earlier crash being cleared 95 north in the left lane in Lexington by Route 2. So delayed there. Also slow on the upper and lower decks. The Leverett, the Zakim, the O'Neill. I'm Dave Gardner in the WRKO Traffic Center.
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12: Now, the Long Home Weather Channel forecast.
13: Watching some light rain showers in from the northwest on weather radar. Temperatures down into the mid-60s for tonight. We've got more showers into the midweek forecast and showers for Thursday. 65 degrees tonight, 72 tomorrow. East winds off the Atlantic, keeping the numbers a little cooler than average here into midweek. Showers Thursday, thunderstorms Thursday, a little heavier rain on Thursday, and a high of 76. The good news is all this unsettled weather leaves us in time for Friday and the holiday weekend with sunshine, lower humidity coming into the weekend forecast. 80 degrees on Friday, mid-70s on Saturday, low 70s on Sunday, and nighttime low temps this weekend will be in the 50s for Labor Day weekend. Not bad at all. I'm meteorologist Scott Laurie Moore at the Weather Channel and the Voice of Boston, AM 680 WRKO.
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27: A University of Wisconsin-Madison student is recovering after being sexually assaulted. Do you know who assaulted this student? Two Fitchburg men. I did not know that there was a Fitchburg in Wisconsin, but apparently Fitchburg, Wisconsin appears to be filled up with the same type of Fitchburg men as Fitchburg, Massachusetts. Their names are Yofred Maracano Gutierrez and Arturo Santos Albujas. They're illegal aliens. And this is Dane County. This is the liberal beating heart of the Badger State. Dane County, they have refused to honor an ICE detainer on at least one of the illegal aliens. And the and they've refused an immigration detainer request. But wait, it gets worse. It gets worse. The liberals are very confused. This is from Town Hall. To make it even more interesting, the victim is reportedly transgender. Transgender. This is in one of these intersectional, conundrums. I mean, who does a transgender top an illegal alien rapist in terms of, greatness, wonderfulness? Fitchburg men assault transgender. Yikes. 844-500-4242. Tom Tiffany, the Republican candidate for governor, is all over this because Crowley, the Democrat nominee who edged Francesca Hong, is the one who wanted to abolish Thanksgiving. He's for giving illegal aliens in-state tuition, driver's licenses, letting them commit whatever crimes they want. 844-500-4242. Time now for the Chump Line.